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0: 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Will Dion for Tanner Bibee, the lefty for the righty. Bibee gave up 3 runs, 9 hits, 2 walks, and 6 innings.
2: All right, we go to the home seven. There's Aranda against the lefty Will Dion, and it swung on and fouled back 0-1. I think these are the most impressive kind of nights. When you take a really good pitcher like Tanner Bibee, and he pitched well, and still figure out a way to scratch out a couple of runs against him, and have a chance to win. Here's the 0-1. Aranda takes strike from Dion, and it's nothing in two. So quickly, no balls, 2 strikes. And then after Aranda, Caminero and Mullins. Dion, little lefty, works from the middle of the rubber and comes to the plate, taken high. 1-2. Bit of deception in the delivery, I think, of Will Dion. A bit of a pause, a bit of a lean back. Here he comes, sliced in the air, foul. Makes me think of Danny Coulomb, his delivery to the plate. Danny, the veteran left-hander, stuck around this league for a long time. And Dion could also. 1-2. With the bases empty, Aranda awaiting on the left-hander's delivery. Sliced foul down the left field line. Missed the ball boy and goes past the Cleveland pen. 1-2. In a 3-0 Rays lead, they are 6 outs away from a win. They would pick up a game on Boston because the Red Sox lost today. Rays would shove them 7.5 games back. And now the Red Sox have lost 2 of the last 3 after the long winning streak that brought them back to relevancy. But they really ended up, for a team that won 15 in a row, they only gained a couple of games really on the Rays. Now they were, what, 10-plus games back in the sweep. Certainly cut into it. The pitch is fouled back. But now the Rays, to their credit, starting to push them back a little bit. Rays have, if they hold on here, we'll have won 5 of 6 with the Red Sox losing 2 of 3. And that's why it took a streak like that to get them back to discussion. But it's another thing to keep it going for even longer. The 2-2 to Aranda, hammered in the air to deep center field with Halpin ranging back. That ball still traveling, but he catches it over his shoulder at the warning track. Well, that ball took off by Aranda. It's a long loud out number one.
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2: Junior had the go-ahead run batted in on a line drive off the wall at 111 miles per hour off the bat. Took the first pitch from Tanner Bibee and drove it hard up against the wall, scoring Yandy Diaz, who had doubled. And the Rays have added on 2 more since. They lead 3-0, and here is Caminero against the lefty Dion. Taken way outside, ball one. That Junior hit that ball so hard that even with the crowd roaring, you could still hear it thump up against the outfield wall, all that great distance away, and a strike is called at 1-1. I mean, it went thump right against it. You could hear it all the way back here in the booth. 1-1. It got over Angel Martinez's head so fast, swinging a foul at the plate. And it is now 1-2. Junior, besides the double, is grounded short, and he just missed one.

0: for Cedric Mullins. And a fastball high and outside, ball one. Cedric flied to center, fly to left. Then he fly to left again in a productive way. A sacrifice fly to drive home a Aranda. And Mullins swings and misses. It's now one ball, one strike. Will Dion was sent down to the Myers. But then Sean Armstrong injured his calf muscle last night, so Dion brought right back at a swing and a miss by Mullins' fastball up and in. And the Rays can't seem to touch with Deanna's throwing it. It's one ball, two strikes.
1: I hope he got the frequent flyer miles for going back and forth to Columbus.
0: I suppose so, if he ever left. One and two. The life of a pitcher on the edges of the roster. Here he throws on one and two to Mullins. Swing at him, struck him out, and Will Dion comes in and tears through the Rays' 2-3-4 hitters. We're finished with seven, only go to the eighth. Rays 3, Cleveland nothing on the Rays.
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1: 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Latest Weeble call of the pen, Garrett Clevenger, Rays up 3-0 in the eighth. And want to wish a happy birthday to Trent Ferguson, who just came over and joined us for a little while. Always great seeing Trent at the ballpark.
0: We were trying to figure out how long we've known Trent. This is his 28th birthday, and he said we've known him since he was about 12 or 13 years old.
1: Wow.
0: He was a young man then, and a young man no longer. Well, to us, he still is kind of young. But now, when he was like a little kid coming by the booth, and he's on to doing great things. Gary Clevenger's first pitch, fastball low outside to Gabriel Arias. And 1-0, 3-0 Rays as we head to the eighth. The Rays need six more outs to secure another win. And a swing and a miss, strike one. One ball, one strike. The count to Arias. Then Bailey and Halpin in the Cleveland eighth inning. Garrett set at the letters and pitches, driven in for a strike. Slider there. He really throws two different kinds of sliders depending on the righty or the lefty. And his fastball is important. He throws his slider most frequently. One ball, two strikes. And the delivery is swung on and missed. Strike three, a fastball at 97. Way up at the top of the zone. And there's one gone in the Cleveland eighth inning.
1: That's also seven strikeouts. Three more, you get a free Busch Gardens ticket. 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And it looks like Austin Hedges is going to pinch hit here for Patrick Bailey.
0: I'm noticing that pretty much every time there's a pinch hitter, Kyle Snyder goes to the mound. Even in this sort of situation, and you think about it, I mean, I don't know who leads the league in mound visits, but I would think the Rays would be fairly low on that list because they've mostly got a veteran staff. There's a lot of communication that goes on between innings. And yet with a pinch hitter, it's almost every time.
1: Well, if you got four visits,

0: plus one in the ninth if you've used them all through eight. You might as well use them, right? I mean, you want to make sure that you close this down right here.
1: That's it. I mean, at this point, it would be a Brian Baker situation.
2: Number 27, Austin Hedges.
1: So here's Hedges.
2: Here's tonight's attendance. 24,100.
1: And here's Clevenger's first pitch of the pinch hitter, Hedges. Right there for a strike. It's 0-1. Hedges homered last night. He's having a very good bounce back here offensively. And the pitch swung on and fouled back. So it is 0-2. Clevenger needs to get on a good run. I think the Rays really, really need him coming down the stretch. And if he can get back to what he was doing a year ago, and you've got Boozer doing what he's doing, it's a pretty good left-handed monster that the Rays have put together. Clevenger steams a fastball in, but high at 97. It's one ball and two strikes. And that's, you know, it's no secret. Get to two strikes and expand. It's not like the Rays are the only team to do it, but boy, did the Rays lean into that philosophy. Here he comes on 1-2. Swinging a pop-up out of play. Back to the right and down to the lower deck. One ball and two strikes. The count to the pinch hitter, Hedges. So 1-2 to Hedges, and then Halpin next. Rays throwing a four-hit shutout to this point at the Guardians. And the pitch lifted out of play once again down the right field line. It stays 1-2. Just how important has Nick Martinez been? The Rays, if they hold on, it will be their sixth straight win with Nick as a starter. And he'd get to double figures in victories. Clevenger in the 1-2 pitch. Swing and a miss. He struck him out. A backdoor slider that time. Eight strikeouts by Rays pitching and two quick gone here in the Cleveland eighth.
0: Two more. 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And David Fry now is going to pinch hit for Cleveland for Petey Halpin.
2: Pinch hitting for the Guardians, number six, David Fry.
1: So David Fry got a really good couple of months 2 years ago and has been befouled by injury. And he'll bat for Halpin here with the Guardians trying to grasp at every straw they can down to the last four outs. He takes outside ball one. Fry in the lineup yesterday went 0-for, and he's 0-for-6 against the Rays this season. It's a ball and no strikes to the right-hand batting pinch hitter. Here it is. Taken. Just missed inside, I suppose. Two balls, no strikes. We remind you that tomorrow's pregame programming for the Rays begins at 10:30 a.m. With This Week in Rays Baseball, Chris, let us know also who the guest will be. And pitches inside on This Week in Rays Baseball tomorrow. It'll be Cedric Mullins as the lead guest. And Grady Emerson, who we got a chance to meet today, is the first round pick for the Rays, the number two overall pick. He'll join Chris tomorrow. Clevenger's 3-0 is a strike over the outside, 3-1. And then Madison Marilla and Tyler White from Love on the Spectrum will join Chris and Enrique Oyu from our Spanish language broadcast. That's on This Week in Rays Baseball beginning tomorrow at 10:30 a.m. Swinging a pop-up out of play to the right side, and Clevenger's gunned at full 3-2. And then 11:30 for the pregame show. And then at 12:15 first pitch. What are we going to do with that extra couple minutes?
0: We're going to stall.
1: We're going to stall tomorrow. Okay.
0: Or I don't know if I can get an extra interview on an early morning game.
1: Honestly. 3-2 the count to Fry, and the pitch inside ball four. It's a walk to Clevenger. First pitch, or walk from Clevenger to Fry. And bring up Stephen Kwan again. Drew Rasmussen against Parker Messick tomorrow at quarter afternoon. Both pitchers at 8-5 on the year. All-stars.
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1: Top of the order, Kwan. He went 1-for-3 against Martinez. There's only a 3-0 Rays lead. That walk could be impactful. And here's ball one way inside to Kwan. Clevenger usually, and I know a week ago he gave up that big homer to Abreu, but usually Clevenger doesn't really get hit all that much. His mistakes are usually self-induced with control issues. 1-0 to the very tough Stephen Kwan, and he swings and lines one into center field. Charging hard, Mullins chases it down on a shoulder-high catch. Moving hard to his left, Kwan hit that thing into a good spot, but Mullins got an outstanding jump and ran it down, and the Rays will have a shutout going into the ninth. We go to the last of the eighth. 3-0 Rays over Cleveland on the Rays Radio Network.
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0: First pitch right on right. Swinging a ball driven on a line, deep to right. Spun around and looking up is Martinez. It's off the top of the wall. Yandy scores. Headed towards second is Junior. The throw gets away. He's safe at second. Around to third. It's a well-struck double. And we know who won that matchup for Tampa Bay. It's Junior Caminero against his original organization. It's 1-0 Rays over Cleveland here in the third.
5: And now it's 3-0 Rays as we go to the bottom of the eighth inning. We will have a lot to talk about. As always on the Rays Radio postgame show, we hope that you will call in to the Spectrum fan line. The postgame fan line is presented by Spectrum, built for big moments, here for game day. Rays 3 outs away from another victory. And how about this crowd tonight, guys?
1: You got it, Chris. Just shy of a sellout here at Tropicana Field today. I mean, really close to the sellout. Wonderful crowd today. More expected tomorrow as the rampaging Rays looking to win a series as Chandler Simpson fouls one to the left side out of play, 0-1. Defensive changes. Austin Hedges remains in at catcher for Cleveland. David Fry moves into left field, and the left fielder Kwan moves to center field. Nothing into the count to Simpson, and then Mesa Jr. and Palacios. You'd think it would be a good line of hitters to face for the lefty Will Dion. Bounces in the curveball, and it's 1-2. 1-2. Chandler, 2 more hits today. Single to center and a single to right. Wow, the left fielder, Fry, is about as shallow as you'll ever see a left fielder play. A swing and a foul tip, straight back 1-2. Well, I've seen exaggerated defenses on Chandler. This might be as shallow as you'll see a left fielder come in. And Chandler, by the way, twice yesterday hit a ball towards the left field corner. That might be kind of interesting to see if he could put one over Fry's head. Now in 1-2, reach for it. Try to hit it that way and fouled it into the lower deck. 1-2.
0: How about if it's just a line drive over the second baseman's head, the way the outfield is set up?
1: Or the shortstop's head, for that matter. Really, anything towards either of the alleys. And we'll get to see Chandler put on a show. 1-2 the count. And again, Dion pitches, swing and a miss. It's a changeup that almost looks like a knuckleball on its way to the plate, and that's one out in the eighth.
0: Catch Jordan Davis at Tropicana Field Saturday, August 15th, when the Rays take on Baltimore. 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
1: Victor Mesa Jr. is struck out, bunted for a hit, walked and scored. And Dion's pitch to him. Outside corner strike 0-1. Brian Baker is primed and ready to win for the ninth. And try to get this thing to the finish line and get the Rays another win. No balls and a strike to Mesa. Oh and one the count. The stretch from Dion, he throws. Taken outside. 1-1. A ball and a strike. 3 runs, 9 hits for the Rays. No runs, only 4 hits for Cleveland. And they are all singles against 3 Rays pitchers. Dion comes home on 1-1. Mesa swings and powers one out of play towards the upper deck off third. And 1-2 the count. The 1-2 to Mesa. Left on left battle, and then Palacios next. Dion throws. Swing and a miss. And that's 4 consecutive strikeouts. And 2 out, no one on. You know, we never got to finish the note. And I know it's now a long time ago, but we never got to it. Yesterday, 2 different second basemen for the Rays homered in the same game. We mentioned Ryan Valaid homered, and later on Palacios homered, and Richie's coming up now. The 3rd time in Rays history, 2 different second basemen at homer. You know what happened last year, May 25th? Against the Blue Jays, Brandon Lau and Curtis Meade, as Palacios swings and misses 0-1. And it happened in September of 2012. And I'd love to say that I remember this, but I couldn't be more shocked. Ryan Roberts and Elliot Johnson homered in the same game, both as second basemen for the Rays. One took over for the other, and they both homered. And then yesterday, Valaid and Palacios. There's the ball outside, 1-1. Yeah, I didn't want to let all the research time that Chris Miller put in go to waste. And Austin Platt and company. 1-1 to Palacios. And the pitch grounded towards the middle, but backhanding second baseman Arias throws on the run to first in time for the out. And Will Dion did a fine job. In fact, the best 2 innings today from the Cleveland staff. We're done with 8. We go to the 9th. The lights are out. The phone lights are on. Here comes Brian Baker to try to save it. We can get back after this on the Rays.
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0: presented by Authority of the Rays may not be reproduced or retransmitted in any form. The account's descriptions may not be disseminated without the express written consent of the Rays. Brian Baker, the Weeble call to the pen. Ben Williamson moves from short to second. Taylor Walls in at short for Richie Palacios.
1: Three more outs to get, and it'll be Jose Ramirez to start it. It's the big part of the Cleveland lineup. With a three-run lead for Brian Baker, and a fastball zooms in at 95 for called strike one to begin the inning. Brian Baker standing at 6'6", big red beard on the first base side of the rubber. Here he comes. Take another fastball, another strike. This one up at 98, and it's nothing in two. Baker on the hunt for his 27th save of the year. He throws an 0-2. Look out, high and tight to Ramirez. One ball and two strikes. Then Bazana, then Rocchio. It's a safe situation. 3-0 lead. Rays looking for the shutout. Here's Baker pitching on 1-2. It's a little bit low. Tried the change, and it's even up 2-2. Baker leans forward. Now leans back at the waist, shrugs the shoulders, and throws. Fly ball down the right field line, but playable for Victor Mesa Jr. Moving to his left, he's got it just short of the track. And one out in the ninth inning. One out, nobody on for Travis Bazana. Cleveland had a leadoff single in the first. One out later, Bazana hitting a ball right at the bag at first. Aranda stepped on first, then had Kwan in a rundown, and the Rays ran it so well as Bazana checks a swing, and on appeal, it's a strike, said Adam Hamry at third, 0-1. That they got Kwan back at first, so a 3-6-3 double play. They had a leadoff single by Arias in the third, a one-out single by Bazana in the fourth, and an infield single with two out by Ramirez in the sixth. That's all the offense today by Cleveland, and a swing and a miss by Bazana. It's now nothing and two. Well, the Guardians, who are having so many issues getting runners into scoring position, they haven't even had one today. Not a single opportunity. And Baker throwing 0-2. Soft looper, shallow left, it gets down for a hit. What a job by Bazana. An 0-2, terrific changeup to the opposite field where Bazana placed it. That's a terrific job by him, and that's a one-out base hit. And up comes Brian Rocchio.
0: Pretty mature approach for a big league rookie. He just showed why he was a number one overall pick.
1: From 0-2 to a pitch that looks like it's in and then darts out of the strike zone. And he's able to all but throw the bat at it. And plops it into left for a one-out single. And up comes Rocchio. First pitch to him, taken high. Ball one. And Cleveland now gets a right-hander up in their bullpen. Their fine closer is Cade Smith. And the best way to beat Cleveland is leave him out in the bullpen. And the 1-0 pitch taken, and that's high, 2-0. Well, you got to earn the outs in baseball. And in a safe situation, it doesn't take much to prevent or to create pressure. And that's what the Guardians did with that base hit from Bazana. Here's a swing and a high fly ball into right, but not deep enough. Mesa tracking it up in the dome, in the dome with his glove, tapping his thigh. Now he makes the catch, reaching up one-handed, then the Guardians are down to their final out. The Rays have thrown seven shutouts this year. The Guardians, for a team really struggling, they have been shut out six times. And I mean struggling with the bats. There's no question that team can pitch well enough and probably defend well enough to win, but their bats have been a drag. Last chance for Cleveland. Here's Angel Martinez. There goes Bazana, the pitch taken all the way for a strike and on defensive indifference. Bazana becomes the first Guardian to get the scoring position today. Martinez is 0-for-3, and the Rays have had him to 1-for-18 this season. And the pitch taken, changeup, low outside, ball one. But Cleveland still one more base runner would get Manzardo up as the tying run. So this thing is not, it's not a pushover. 1-1. Baker, first base side of the rubber, ready now, deals. Popped him up. Into right field. Mace has got it. Waiting for it. And when he catches it, the Rays have won another. A fly out to right for Angel Martinez. Slamming the door, Brian Baker. Winning the game, Nick Martinez. And a couple of timely hits. And the Rays have clinched a series win and a season series win against the Cleveland Guardians. And the Rays do it in shutout fashion. Their seventh shutout of the year. They blank Cleveland tonight in front of the huge crowd in St. Petersburg. The final score, the Rays 3 and Cleveland nothing. And the final totals for the Rays, 3 runs, 9 hits, no errors. They left 7 for Cleveland. No runs, 4 hits, no errors, and they left 6. The winning pitcher is Nick Martinez. He gets his 10th win. He goes to 10-2. The loss to Tanner Bibee, 4-10. Time of the game was 2 hours and 24 minutes. And what was the official attendance?
0: It was 24,100.
1: 24,100. Just a night to celebrate baseball in St. Petersburg as the Rays do it again and get their 61st win and get back to 18 games above 500. And they'll take, at minimum, a 2-game lead into tomorrow afternoon's game to try to get the sweep against Cleveland. In just a moment, we'll be heading downstairs to talk to one of the stars of the day for the Rays. And I just think such, of course, Nick Martinez, what he did was spectacular, but I was almost equally impressed by what the hitters were able to do today against a very tough pitcher. We're hoping to be joined by Hunter. But Hunter, can you hear us downstairs?
2: Yes, I can hear y'all. How's
1: Hello,
2: it going?
1: It's Hunter Fiducia joining us here on the postgame show. Thanks for doing that. And, you know, as much as, and I know we'll get to catching today, Nick Martinez, but I always think in baseball, Hunter, one of the more impressive things you can do when an opposing pitcher is really good is figure out a way to put some good collective at-bats against him. I thought the Rays 1-9 today had really quality at-bats. How good was Bibee? How were you able to get the hit as you did against him? And what did you think of the way the team approached him today?
2: Yeah, 1-9 had a great approach. You know, we worked some counts, put the ball in play hard, and some good things happened.
0: Some good things really did happen, but they also happened with you getting that safety squeeze bunt down. I know you guys had a bunt competition today.
2: We did.
0: That helped get you ready for this today?
2: Yes, it did. Mandatory bunting on the field today. We had a little, friendly competition. We picked teams. I actually got picked last today, so, I had to get it down.
1: You certainly did. Let me ask you, because when those things are going on in a competitive fashion, when Kevin Cash took over as manager in 2015, the Rays, and they may have done it before him, but I really remember that was a big thing for Kevin Cash, competition in the early hours before the game. What does that do for the group?
2: Yeah, no, it really brings the best out of everyone, and competing against each other, not only the other team, it helps out a lot, and just keeping that competitive spirit keeps us going.
0: Well, the esprit de corps is really, really good. And don't worry, I was picked last plenty of times. It certainly served as good motivation.
2: Yeah.
0: But how about the job that Nick Martinez did, and how easy was it to work with him today with the job that he did tonight against Cleveland?
2: Yeah, no, it was awesome. It was fun to get to work with him. Honestly, all year it's been fun. I've learned a lot from him. Just sequencing and reading hitters and, going pitch to pitch. And he's been very helpful from calling the game, that standpoint. And, it's always fun getting to catch him.
1: Hunter, one final thing. Yeah, this team a week ago had lost 5 in a row. And it had been a long time between victories, the All-Star break in between. And now the Rays have turned it around and have won 5 of the last 6. What is it about this group that has allowed you to come back and bounce back through tough times this year?
2: Yeah, I mean, this team's relentless. We can get knocked down, we're going to get right back up. Just the vibe in the locker room. We have each other's backs, and we're looking after each other, and that's what it's going to take. So,
1: well, it was terrific to watch you tonight and to watch your teammates on a shutout win. Hunter, go enjoy the party. Remember, it's early tomorrow, so sleep fast.
2: Will do. Thank you, guys. You have a good night.
1: You bet. You have a good night, too. Hunter Fiducia, one of the stars for the Rays as they pick up their 61st win in a 3-0 shutout over the Guardians. And now it's time to welcome in Chris Adams-Wall, who will host our postgame in just a couple of moments. And as always, we'd like to start with Keys to the Game, brought to you by Crown Automotive, the better way to buy for over 50 years, an official car and truck of the Tampa Bay Rays, official car and truck dealer of the Tampa Bay Rays since the very, very beginning. And Chris, hello to you, and just so many things to talk about today. Your first key.
3: So many, but I'm going to take the layup in Nick Martinez. What a just steady Eddie, really, for this team all season long. He becomes, I believe, just the third or the fourth pitcher in the American League to get to double-digit victories. 10-2 now. Six more shutout innings. I know he allowed one run, I think, in Toronto. He actually got some strikeouts tonight, too. He didn't have any in that last start against the Blue Jays. Five tonight, four hits, no walks. What more could you ask for out of Nick Martinez? Neil?
0: Not a whole lot more from him. By the way, they're 16-4 now on the day that he pitches. That's incredibly good. I'll go with the quality of at bat. Up and down the lineup today, I just thought it was superior in terms of the way they handled Tanner Bibee. When you face a pitcher on a good day and you have great at-bats, you earn the win, and that's what they did offensively.
1: Without a doubt. I mean, those are probably the top two. I'm going to throw in Junior Caminero's at-bat there in the fifth inning also because, you know, Bibee, I thought, just to reiterate, and I'm probably belaboring the point, but he was good today. It's not like there was a lot of mistakes by Tanner Bibee today, and Junior up ready to hit on that first pitch, and I mean clobber that ball. 111 to the opposite field, slamming up against the wall, and he was fired up when he got to second, and that fires up the group, and it gave the Rays the lead. Chris, how about play of the game?
3: Yeah, there's a lot to choose from. You went with Junior. You could go with the sack fly from Mullins. I'll go with Hunter Fiducia's sack bunt because that was coming off of a failed bunt attempt by Ben Williamson, so he didn't necessarily have to do it again. It's risky because if he can't get it done, then you have two outs, and maybe it's still just a 2-0 game. So I'll go with Hunter Fiducia as tonight's Dreamfinders Homes play of the game. 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
1: And as you say, you might want to remember that during the postgame show. Chris, we'll be listening as the Rays win it 3-0. Stay tuned. The postgame show with Chris Adams-Wall is coming up next. With thanks to Chris Miller and Becca Carney, Jason Berenger and Neil Solons, Austin Platt and Tim Rapone. I'm Andy Freed, inviting you to stay with us. The postgame with Chris Adams-Wall is coming up next after a 3-0 Rays win against Cleveland. We'll try for the sweep tomorrow, but stay tuned for the postgame on the Rays Radio Network.
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0: Next pitch is chopped toward first. Easy play for Jonathan Arada. He'll take it to the bag, touch up. And that is four hitless innings for Shane McClanahan.
7: The Rays postgame show starts right now.
3: Another night and another win for Nick Martinez and the Tampa Bay Rays. It's starting to feel a little bit like clockwork when he takes the mound. 3-0 the final score, though, and welcome into the Rays Radio postgame show, everybody. I'm Chris Adams-Wall. Coming to you live from Tropicana Field, a raucous Tropicana Field at that. Over 24,000 people made their way into the Trop tonight, and they saw another dominant performance from Nick Martinez and the Rays bullpen, and the Rays got just enough offense tonight to blank the Guardians. It's their seventh shutout of the season there for Tampa Bay, who surrendered just five hits. And guess what? The Rays have another win. That's 61 now. On the season, 61-43. So again, put another way, 29 wins from here until the end of the season, that would give them 90. And we're here on July 25th. The season does not end until September 27th. But man, was Nick Martinez good tonight. Six shutout innings, four hits, no walks, five strikeouts. His ERA now at 2.45. And he also now has 10 wins, 10-2, with a 2.45 ERA. And look, I don't see how this guy isn't a candidate for American League Cy Young Award. Like, how is he not? Came in today with the third-best ERA in the league. And I know wins, maybe they don't hold as much weight as they used to 5, 10, 15 years ago, but a 10-2 record, also really impressive, and perhaps even more impressive is the fact that the Rays are now 16-4 when he starts. And the bullpen was pretty good, too. Cole Sulcer, a scoreless seventh with a strikeout and no walks. Garrett Clevenger, a scoreless eighth. He did walk one, but he struck out two. He looked a lot closer to the guy that we've seen over the last couple of years here. I know he's had kind of an up and down 2026, but that was certainly an encouraging sign tonight to see him throw like that. And then Brian Baker, the closer out of nowhere with his 27th save, he's now 27 for 30 in save opportunities this season. His ERA down to 1.6. And the Rays offense, they struggled early against Tanner Bibee, Cleveland's starting pitcher, who's overall numbers maybe belie exactly the kind of season that he's had, because he's a very good righty, and the Rays were being shut out through the first four frames against him. But then, and this is what happens sometimes in baseball, last night the Rays went 11-3. They get all 10 of their RBIs in that game from the non-aircraft carriers, Yandy Diaz, Jonathan Aranda, and Junior Caminero. None of them had an RBI last night. Flash forward to tonight. We go to the fifth inning, and this is after Yandy Diaz collected his 1,000th hit as a member of the Rays with an opposite field single in the first. It was Yandy, after Hunter Fiducia grounded out, 4-3, doubling into the left center field gap. Then Jonathan Aranda singled. So the Rays had runners at first and third for Junior Caminero, and Junior did not miss. He inside-outed a BB off the top of the right field wall at 111 miles an hour. It would go down as an RBI double, and as it turned out, that's all the Rays required tonight, that lone run, because of how good the pitching was. But that RBI double made it 1-0 Tampa Bay. The next batter was Cedric Mullins in the cleanup spot. And Cedric, who had a double and a triple last night, delivered a sacrifice fly to double the Rays' lead. Then an inning later in the sixth, a leadoff walk did the trick for Tampa Bay. That was a 10-pitch at-bat for Victor Mesa Jr. He draws that walk. Then Richie Palacios singles him over to third base. And after Ben Williamson pops out on a bunt attempt, Hunter Fiducia, who apparently was picked last today in the little bunt competition that they had at Tropicana Field, gets a beautiful sack bunt down to the right side of the diamond. The play went 3-4, but it scored Mesa Jr. with the third run of the game, and the Rays win again, 3-0. But the point I wanted to make just a few moments ago was the aircraft carriers delivered tonight, and they got everything going there in the fifth. It led to two runs, a double for Yandy, a single for Aranda, and the RBI wall ball double from Junior Caminero. That opened the scoring. That's all the scoring the Rays needed. They're now 18 games over 500 again at 61-43. And hopefully the Philadelphia Phillies will come back to beat the New York Yankees tonight. Nope, it's just gone final. Yankees win 3-1 in Philadelphia, so the Rays won't gain any ground. But you know what? They're keeping pace, and they're still two games ahead of the New York Yankees, despite the Yankees' 3-1 win against the Phillies tonight there in the city of brotherly love. But we do want to hear from you on the Spectrum fan line. That number, 1-888-388-0957. That's 1-888-388-0957. The postgame fan line is presented by Spectrum, built for big moments, here for game day. We'll step aside and go to our first break here on the program, but when we come back, we'll get to your calls. We'll hear from Rays manager Kevin Cash and others. So stick around, and we will be back right after this on the Rays Beat.
12: In Southwest Florida, weather turns fast. A sunny afternoon can quickly become dangerous lightning, flooding rain, or a tropical system worth watching. Southwest Florida turns to Wink News. With Wink Doppler 3X and the Wink meteorologists, Wink tracks storms closer to home. Before the storm reaches your street, turn to Wink. Wink News, the weather authority.
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3: Into the Rays Radio postgame show. I'm Chris Adams-Wall with Jason Behringer back at our network studios. We're coming to you live from Tropicana Field here in St. Petersburg, where the Rays won again 3-0 as they shut out the Cleveland Guardians. They win the series, and they have given themselves a chance to sweep Cleveland tomorrow in a bright and early start of 12-15. So sleep fast. The Rays, though, they've won 5 of 6 since being swept right out of the break by the Boston Red Sox, which, of course, put them in a 5-game losing streak. But since then, just 1 defeat, and that was that 3-1 loss on Thursday up in Toronto. And soon we will open up the Spectrum fan line for the first time tonight at 1-888-388-0957. But before we do that, we do need to hear from Rays manager Kevin Cash. He is standing by down inside the Rays clubhouse, so let's send it down there for the first time tonight. Here is the Tampa Bay skipper, Kevin Cash.
2: Shut out for Nick Martinez in his 6 innings. How much did he set the tone for you guys?
20: Yeah, he really set it. Got the changeup going, knew that it had to be a big pitch with all the switch hitters and lefties in there. Threw for strikes early, and then got a lot of soft contacts later once he got the 2 strikes. But just a pretty impressive performance once again by him.
2: Talked about the lineup, especially the bottom half. How about the big three coming up in that fifth to start spark that rally?
20: Yeah, happy to see those guys get going. Yandy with the double, Johnny with the base hit the other way. Cammy smokes the ball the other way. Really encouraged. Cedric comes in and picks up a sack fly right there. And then we did some good things also with the bottom half as well.
2: We talked a lot about Yandy milestones, but his 1,000th hit as a Ray going the other way. Pretty vintage Yandy on that one to get the hit.
20: Yeah, it definitely was. Congrats to him. I mean, we talked about when he had his 1,000th game as a Ray. I mean, he's putting himself in some pretty impressive category with all the better hitters, better players that have played for in this uniform. He's one of them.
22: Obviously, you guys knew Nick would be good and in the clubhouse helpful when you got him, but 2.45 ERA, 10 wins already. I mean, has he kind of outperformed even your expectations coming into this?
20: I mean, look, I don't know if he's outperformed them, but we certainly are appreciative of what he's done. And I mean, there's been some dominant outings. He's had 2 really big games against Cleveland. I think he went 8 innings last time in Cleveland and followed up with 6 and no runs. So, so appreciative of him and what he brings to our club on a daily basis.
22: Junior taking that 110 the opposite way in the air just speaks of what he can do.
20: Special hitter. I mean, today he was hitting 110 off the rafters in batting practice, and he decided to go the other way on that one. But it's good to see those 3 guys really get going. Also appreciate the fans. The fans were outstanding the last 2 nights, but certainly showed out tonight. That was impressive energy that they created on for us.
3: And that was Rays manager Kevin Cash with a nice little tip of the cap to the crowd there tonight at Tropicana Field. It was exceptional. 24,000 plus. I believe it was 24,100 to be exact, but they were bringing the energy indeed, and the place was just about as packed as we've seen this season, with the exception of maybe opening day. So, yeah, a lot of credit to Rays fans. And, I mean, it kind of felt like a playoff game in here. But before we continue, let's pause for station identification. This is the Rays Baseball Network.
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3: And why don't we open up the Spectrum fan line for the first time this evening, 1-888-388-0957. That's 1-888-388-0957. And we will start tonight with Vincent in Myrtle Beach, who is back on the Spectrum line. What's up, Vincent?
23: Hey, Chris, what a great game. 2 hours and 24 minutes of excellent team baseball. This was a team game. They played very, very well. Andy and Neil did their thing. These guys are all-stars in their own right. Pitching defense and timely hitting, Chris, you had it here today. You had it. These guys, I said, give me a run. Give me 1 run. We're going to win this game. They got it, man. They got it. Nick Martinez was fabulous, and he will be mentioned in this, the pitching category there.
3: Cy Young.
23: The home plate umpire, Chris. I don't recall anybody challenging this guy tonight. This guy called the best balls and strikes all year. This guy was fabulous. You got to give this guy his due. When, listen, I don't think so. If you did, let me know. The other thing is Victor Mesa with that 10-pitch at bat. That started it, Chris. That guy, he was 0-2. He was an 0-2 and worked the 10-pitch and drew a base on balls. And then you got Fiducia with the bunt. He got the bunt on. I hear that they had some sort of a competition. I love competition, Chris. Competition makes everybody better. It does. And And when this guy, Junior, this guy hit a ball like Edgar Martinez used to hit, man. This guy, that ball was smoked, Chris. That ball was, and I would love to see this guy to go to right field more often. Stop trying to jack everything. You're jacking, you're hitting the ground ball to short of third. Line drives, man, line drives. And, Walls coming in the ninth. I heard he hurt his hand or something. It was nice to see him wrap up the game. Best fielder in shortstop. And let me give you this one, Chris. Philadelphia sucks. They couldn't help us out. Thank you very much. Have a great night. See you tomorrow.
3: You got it, Vincent. Hey, I didn't say it, and I don't think LeBron James is saying it either, but we appreciate you calling in, and you wish that the Phillies had been able to beat the Yanks tonight. That would have been nice for the Rays to be three games ahead of the Yanks going into tomorrow, but I think they'll take a two-game lead. Yeah, pitching, defense, timely hitting, and small ball, I might add. Yeah, they got the RBI double, a bullet off the bat of Junior going the other way. That was quite a piece of hitting. But then the sac fly from Mullins, again, not a flashy play at all, but it did double their lead. And then the sac bunt by Hunter Fiducia in the sixth. The Rays have been doing this pretty much all season long. And when you get pitching like they got out of Nick Martinez again tonight, you're going to win a lot of ball games. And I mentioned it off the top. Neil mentioned it at the end of the broadcast, but the Rays now 16-4 when Nick Martinez starts. And his 2.45 ERA is now second best in the American League. He's still behind Cam Schlittler. He's probably the favorite to win the AL Cy Young right now. A 2.07 ERA. He's second in the league in strikeouts with 157 behind Toronto's Dylan Cease. Cease threw a CG tonight at Fenway Park and allowed just one hit in Toronto's 6-1 win over the Red Sox. So it seems like Boston might be coming back to earth a little bit. But I would say that Cease, Schlittler, and Nick Martinez, those have to be your three candidates. Gavin Williams for Cleveland is having a good season for sure. But, man, a 2.45 ERA. Martinez maybe doesn't have the strikeouts that a lot of these guys have. I mean, Martinez, he'll tell you, he's not a stuff guy, but it really doesn't matter. He pitches to contact, and he doesn't walk anybody. And his 1.1 whip is in the top 10. I don't know. I think he's a candidate for sure. And one in addition, once again, you have to give credit where credit is due to the Rays front office for going all in on Nick Martinez, the highest paid player on the team this season. And look, I'm not sure they expected him to be this good, but man, has it been worth it. And he's such a good teammate also. Like, he might go down at the end of this season as one of the best guys to come through the Rays organization, holding team dinners and held another team dinner after they got swept against Boston, and the team has lost just one game since. So job done, Nick Martinez. We're going to hear from him on the other side of this break, and then we will get to your calls on the Spectrum fan line at 1-888-388-0957. So keep those calls coming, and we will be back right after this on the Rays Base.
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3: Sweep tomorrow. And it was due in large part to what Nick Martinez did on the mound yet again. Six shutout innings for Martinez. Only four hits scattered. He didn't walk anybody, and he struck out five to improve to 10-2 on the season with a 2.45 ERA, the second-best earned run average in the American League. And Nick Martinez is standing by down inside the Rays clubhouse, so let's send it down there once again and hear from the veteran righty, Nick Martinez.
2: Well, Nick, that's a lineup over there that two of their better hitters back in, and you still were able to put up a shutout. What do you think was most effective for you?
9: Well, I got ahead a lot better than I did last game. I had a good feel for my two-seamer today as well. I had a good lane for that mechanically, and I was able to keep him off balance. Fetty did a good job back there calling the game and just trusting my stuff and what my eyes were seeing.
2: I know we talked a lot about the changeup, but the fastball velocity or the velocity difference between your fastball and your changeup, 15 miles per hour. How much do you feel like that keeps batters guessing?
9: Yeah. We talked about that just the other day, right? How there's just so many different types of changeups, just movement profiles, angles. And for me, it's the speed difference with my fastball, and you know, I'm able to command both in the zone and throw them in and out of the zone in counts, and able to keep them off balance.
2: To see your offense there, especially the big three at the top, kind of get that rally going there in the fifth. How big did you feel like that was to give you a lead to come out?
9: Yeah. Again, with our group of guys, it's just about, you know, kind of keeping them in the game and waiting for them to bust it open, and they did that today.
11: Speak a lot about efficiency with you. I think it's like 14 pitches an inning this season. What does that tell you about where you're at as far as what you're wanting to do out there?
9: I think it's, you know, just part of our identity of attacking the zone and getting ahead and winning that race of two strikes and forcing hitters to swing the bat, and you know, good things will happen.
11: Double play in the first inning seemed to fire you up, getting away.
9: It did. Yeah. Just you know, yeah, longer at bat than usual, I think, to Kwan, and then. And then again to Ramirez, and then to get a quick double play there definitely helped me get into the rhythm and get momentum on my side.
2: Talk about a special hitter to blister 110.8 off the bat like Junior did there to drive in that run. Quite impressive.
9: Yeah, he's insanely impressive what he can do at the plate and the way he's been playing all year, man. He's playing with a lot of joy and having fun with it.
3: And that was Ray's right-hander, Nick Martinez, who again got his 10th win of the season tonight, 10-2 with that 2.45 ERA, and he had a lot of compliments for Junior Caminero and that 111 mile per hour exit velocity double off the wall in the fifth that opened the scoring. The RBI double was Junior's 63rd RBI of the season, just two behind team leader Jonathan Aranda, who has 65. And Junior Caminero is also standing by down inside the Rays clubhouse. We'll send it back down there and hear from La Maxima, Junior Caminero.
11: And what were you looking for there? How were you able to hit it that way, that hard?
24: Yeah, Cachi told me, hey, you see everything. You see the feed. You see, no, a lot of rollover, a lot of, you know, a lot of about ground ball, left feed. And that's why too emotional for me, because I used to opposite field. Yeah.
11: So Cash called it.
24: Yeah, Cash called it. I say tomorrow, call two more.
11: Over the fence, sir.
24: Over the fence. Almost.
11: Yeah. Just seeing the three of you up at the top of the order, we've been talking about what the bottom's been doing lately, but just for you guys to put that rally together, how good did that feel?
24: I mean, you know, great. You put everything together, it's unbelievable, yeah, for everybody here. You know, El Presidente, I know that day, I know really, yeah, for him. You know, it's unbelievable group.
11: What can you say about just how consistently good El Presidente Martinez has been for you guys this season? It's one of the best ERAs in the American League right now.
24: You know what? Because he's the Ventura guy, they know how we do it. Yeah. Easy game for him.
3: And that was Junior Caminero, who has a new nickname, I guess, for Nick Martinez, El Presidente. Man. Both those guys have had phenomenal seasons, obviously both all-stars, and the Rays just continue to play good baseball overall. Again, 61-43, that continues to be the top record in the American League as we barrel towards the trade deadline. That's Monday, by the way. Next Monday, I should say. Not this coming Monday. A week from Monday on August the 3rd. At 6 p.m. Eastern time. So we'll see. If the Rays decide to add to this team, my guess is they will. Rumors are they're going to be pretty aggressive. And I'll tell you what, if they continue to play like this,

0: All right, I got to get your take on this. Yandy Diaz is certainly on the Mount Rushmore of all-time Rays. And with him getting his 1,000th hit, with him getting a batting title, with him getting the game-winning hit in Game 6 of the World Series this year against the Phillies, it's going to be an important part of the conversation. He could be number two all-time Ray right now. But I definitely think he can approach Longo. I don't know that he'll ever overtake Longo. And the problem is, Junior Caminero is going to overtake both of them. And Junior Caminero in his postgame made a point to talk about the crowd and how great they were. And fans pay attention to that stuff, and we are very appreciative. But I'll tell you what, Junior Caminero is going to be shocked in the playoffs when we open every seat in the upper deck and we have 43,000 people in that building. And I was there when Willie Ibar hit the famous home run to help clinch that Game 7 win against the seat available, and we have playoff games that are completely sold out. What a home advantage we're going to have. And so 24,000 was fantastic today. It was loud. But wait until you see the place completely full. It is nuts. I would like to have your take on, is Yandy in the top four? Is he number two? Where are we ranking Yandy as all-time rank? Thanks for taking my call, bro.
1: You got it, Gio. And it's an interesting point that you raise, because I, too, think Yandy is already an all-time Ray. I mean, 1,000 hits, fourth on the all-time franchise list now. And look, let's just say hypothetically, the Rays win it all this year, and he plays a big part. Like, where does that put Yandy Diaz in terms of all-time Rays? Does that raise him above some other guys that we would probably put on the Mount Rushmore? We'll have to wait and see, but he might be the best pure hitter that's played for the Rays before. I mean, Wade Boggs certainly on that list, but Wade Boggs wasn't here for all that long. Yandy's been here since, what, 2019? He's won a batting title, the first ever Ray to do that. Could he win another one this season? What does that do to his legacy? I think he's probably on the Mount Rushmore right now. I think that that is a fair statement. But again, he's got a little longer to go here. Maybe a lot longer. Who knows how long Yandy Diaz will play. And we know this. He can still swing it. He doesn't play first base anymore. We thought he did just a couple of days ago in Toronto, but turns out that was a misprint. He's a DH. It's like David Ortiz said. All I do is hit. So every time I got to get up there, I got to get it done. And that's what Yandy has done. So we'll just have to stay tuned on where Yandy Diaz ends up in terms of all-time Rays. But there's no doubt about this. Fourth guy to ever put on the uniform to reach 1,000 hits. I mean, that's more than something. That is incredible. So congratulations to Yandy Diaz. And you think he's going to get the game-winning hit in Game 6 of the World Series against the Phillies. So you think we're going to get a rematch here of the 2008 World Series. That would be pretty cool. Yeah, Junior's on a nice trajectory, too. And tonight's crowd is how it should be, right? First place team, best team in the American League, making a really big push toward the postseason. And they got a lot of likable players, too. A lot of fun players to watch. And the 24,100 people who came out tonight, they really brought it. But that's really how it should be. When a team is this good, they should have support like that all the time. And hopefully this is a sign that that will continue throughout the rest of the season. Because that was awesome tonight. So if you were in the crowd at Tropicana Field, congrats to you, as Rays manager Kevin Cash would say, because you guys really brought the noise. And again, I'll say it again, it felt like a playoff game. If the Rays do end up playing the Guardians in the postseason, not that far-fetched an idea, this is what it'll probably be like. The Rays win it 3-0, and we will go to Tommy in Temple Terrace, who is up next on the Spectrum fan line. T-Cubed, what's up?
2: Chris, how are we doing this evening? Actually, I was at the game tonight, and I'm getting ready to head home. The dome's lit up.

0: orange. I always like it when I'm driving home, seeing that dome light up orange. So, it was a great crowd. I was there, and my question: are they watching our starting pitchers' innings? Like Shane, they took him out after five. Nick, six. Are they watching their innings so we can have them fresh come October? And I'd like to get your take on it. It was a great win, and I'll let you go, Chris. And let's get the number one seed. Have a bye, and then have the run through the American League. Come here. Why not take the division? I want to hear what your take. You have a good evening. Take care.
1: You as well, Tommy. Thanks so much, and thanks for joining us tonight at Tropicana Field and being a part of that raucous crowd. Kevin Cash was asked a similar question. Actually, I think it was the exact same question that you just asked me the other day, and he said, yes, we have constant conversations about it, so they are certainly monitoring everybody's innings right now. Shane McClanahan, Drew Rasmussen, Nick Martinez, Griffin Jacks. So they're thinking about it. It's not like they're just throwing guys out there and being like, yeah, let's see how long they can go. No, that's something that they are talking about all the time. And Shane McClanahan went only five innings yesterday, but they were five pretty good innings. And he still hasn't gotten through a full season since 2022. You do have to remember that. So they're going to continue to monitor these guys. They need everybody. They're going to need all hands on deck if they want to make a big postseason run. I think getting the top seed, or at least the number two seed, right? Just get a bye. I think that is paramount. If you can get a bye, then you really give yourself a good chance. But at the end of the day, all you have to do is get in. I think a lot of Rays fans are spooked because of the wild card series. That hasn't gone very well the first two times that the Rays were in it. But if you can get a bye, you can almost exhale a little bit. Because then it's not a three-game series. Then if you lose the first two games, guess what? Series isn't over yet. And with this pitching staff and this offense and the defense and their small ball approach, I think that you could still win a series going down two games to nothing. But you just give yourself a little bit more of a cushion there. Give yourself a little bit more of a margin for error if things should go a little awry in the first two games of a series. Play that wild card series. You lose the first game, you're in trouble. I think only one team has come back from that. The Yankees, I believe, last year against the Red Sox. But thank you very much for the call, Tommy. We'll hope to see you at Tropicana Field again soon. Let's go to Casey in Bradenton, who is up next on the Spectrum fan line. What's going on, Casey?
2: Nothing much, Chris. This was a fantastic game. The crowd was amazing. It was like a World Series game. It was so awesome, and I hope it's the same tomorrow. This game was fantastic, and Nick Martinez said it himself. He's not a stuff guy, but he's a general guy. This game was awesome, and I love seeing Grady Emerson throughout the first pitch. He looks so young. It's crazy, and this game was just amazing, and I love seeing us win, especially against Cleveland. Unfortunately, Philly couldn't help us out, but I hope they can beat New York tomorrow. Thank you for taking my call for us tonight.
1: Well, I'll tell you what, with all those points you just made, I think you're more of a general guy, Casey, but we appreciate your call into the Spectrum fan line. And yes, it was very cool to have Grady Emerson here, the Rays' number two overall draft choice. I got a chance to talk to him for This Week in Rays Baseball. That episode will air tomorrow, so you'll have a chance to meet Grady Emerson. Seems like a great kid, just 18 years old and the number two overall pick in the draft. And he has some high aspirations. He wants to be in the big leagues by the time he's 20. I hope he does. I hope he gets up here and can help the team. But you can look forward to that tomorrow on our latest episode of This Week in Rays Baseball that will air at 10:30 tomorrow morning. So you can have your coffee and your scrambled eggs, your fold-over omelets, what have you, and tune into This Week in Rays Baseball at 10:30. Let's go next to Ross in St. Pete, who is up on the Spectrum line. What's going on, Ross?
3: Hey, Chris, not much. I was at the game tonight. I meant to call you after the watch party earlier in the week. That was a great time. This was an even better time. Obviously, live baseball beats a watch party, but it's a good substitute sometimes. But, yeah, tonight's game was electric. I've not seen the Trop so packed in a while. I thought it was a really good turnout, and mostly I would say Rays fans. And, yeah, just the only other thing, that Chandler Simpson pickle play was probably one of the funniest things I've ever seen. So hopefully tomorrow they'll go for the sweep, but if not, still good to get a home series win. And you have a good rest of your night, and good luck in the early morning game tomorrow. Bye.
1: Thank you very much, Ross. Yeah, and thanks for coming to our Rays watch party at Hooters on 4th. That was a lot of fun. The Rays ended up winning that game just like they did tonight. Nothing beats live baseball, of course, and we're glad that you were able to be a part of it tonight. It's such a great crowd, one of the best crowds we've had all season, and you could tell the manager felt that, the players felt that, people in the press box like me felt it, the broadcasters felt it. I mean, it was electric in here tonight, and that Chandler Simpson pickle play was very funny. I don't know how Chandler got out of it, but then, of course, he ran into a double play like the next batter. So I guess it all worked out from a Guardians perspective there, but yeah, he's just so fast. And the way that he got out of that pickle, like he would kind of come to almost a complete stop and then wait for the guy with the ball to throw it to the other guy. Then he'd take off again. Then he'd stop. I mean, it was pretty interesting to watch. And again, I have no idea how he was able to Houdini himself out of that, but he did. And then the double play happened. But it's okay. When you have 27 hits this month, which is what Chandler Simpson has, you can kind of do whatever you want, or I guess 28 now, because he had a single in the second and a single in the fourth. That's the most in the American League. 28 hits here on July 25th. Let's go next to Dan in Pinellas Park, who is up on the Spectrum line. Greetings, Dan.
4: Hey, Chris. First of all, thanks for the grind that you guys go through all year long. I can't imagine the grind over 162 games. So much appreciated there. And then secondly, it listening to Neander on the broadcast tonight, you know, one thing he mentioned was, you know, how tricky it can be, you know, trying to improve the roster when you have such a tight-knit group of guys in the roster. And I think you know, I think baseball is a very individualistic sport, but at the same time, I think it's pretty clear that the chemistry on this team has definitely helped as well. So it'll be very interesting how Neander kind of, like, toes the line over the next week, because I know, you know, you don't want to mess with the team chemistry, but you also really want to give yourself the best shot to win the World Series. So I guess that's why he, you know, he's in charge and gets paid the big bucks up there, but that'll be interesting. And then the last thing, sorry, real quick, I'll say is, I mean, the attendance tonight was, well, I mean, crazy. I mean, 24,000 on a, you know, on a, you know, in July in Florida when people, you know, up north and snowbirding. And it definitely helps that the Ohioans travel well and a lot of Guardians fans there, but a lot of Rays fans tonight. I mean, that was really surprising. That was a great turnout. Overall, a great night for the Rays.
1: Yeah, no doubt. And thanks so much for the call, Dan. And look, the grind, that's part of the job, right? 162 games. We know what we're signed up for, and it starts even earlier than that in spring training and might go even later than the end of the regular season. If this team continues to play like this, they'll be back in the playoffs for the first time since 2023. It will be interesting to see how Eric Neander approaches the trade deadline for exactly the reason that you just laid out. Yes, you want to improve the team, but it's you don't really want to mess with what this team has collectively, so my guess is that will be a part of the conversations. Yeah, we want to trade for this guy. We'd love to add him to the Rays. What kind of a teammate is he, though? And if that answer is, well, not necessarily a good one, I'm not sure the Rays would acquire somebody like that. But again, when you have a team going on a run like this and you're traded to a team like this, I think most people, if they don't want to be a part of it, then I'm not sure what's wrong with them. It'd be pretty fun. And you always have to keep in mind, this team has never won the World Series before, so when they do win it, it is going to be just, I can't even comprehend it. It would be literally unprecedented. It would be a massive deal. The Seattle Mariners have been around for a lot longer than the Rays. They've never even been to the World Series, and they almost got there last year, falling in Game 7 to the Blue Jays. But if the Rays were to win it, man, just think about it. Think about what that would mean for the game of baseball, too. And a team like this that was so well constructed and such a surprise, I think, to just about everybody. All the projections had this team finishing in fourth, most of them fifth place in the American League East. A lot of people didn't think this team would sniff the postseason, and here they are in late July with the best record in the American League. Who would not want to be part of that? And the attendance, I'm with you. But again, hopefully this is a sign that people are starting to understand the Rays are a big deal. They are the best team in the American League. They have a ton of talent, ton of exciting players. They can beat teams in all different ways, all different facets of the game. And like you said, this was against Cleveland, right? No offense to the Guardians. It's not the Yankees coming in. It's not the Red Sox. It's not the Phillies. So 24,000 plus, that really was something else. And everybody brought the energy, brought the noise. I mean, that's why everybody keeps talking about it and all these post-game scrums. It was a big deal to everybody. So, again, if you were at the game tonight, thanks again for showing out. That's the kind of support that this team is going to need the rest of the way. And if they can get it, it just kind of changes the environment in such a way. And I think it probably makes the Rays an even better home team. And they're already the best home team in baseball. We need to go to a break, but when we come back, we will continue to take your calls on the Spectrum fan line. So give us a buzz at 1-888-388-0957. That's 1-888-388-0957. We are also going to hear from Yandy Diaz, who tallied his 1,000th hit as a member of the Tampa Bay Rays this evening. And we will also, in the next segment, announce tonight's play of the game. So stay tuned, as you'll have the chance to win a signed Junior Caminero bat. And we'll tell you how to enter right after this on the Rays Baseball Network.
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1: Welcome back to our penultimate segment here on the Rays Radio postgame show. Rays blank the Guardians tonight 3-0, and they do win the series. They've won 5 out of their last 6 games, and they'll go for the sweep of the Guardians tomorrow. But Yandy Diaz had the first hit of the game for Tampa Bay, an opposite field single in the bottom of the first inning, and it was Yandy's 1,000th as a member of your Tampa Bay Rays, just the fourth player in franchise history to reach that mark. And Yandy Diaz is standing by down inside the Rays clubhouse, so we'll send it down there one final time and hear from the designated hitter, Yandy Diaz.
6: Yandy, just to start with, we talked about the bottom of the order here as of late, but to see you, Johnny, and then Junior come through there in that inning, how nice was that?
8: Últimamente, o sea, hemos estado hablando mucho de los que han pegado en el bajo del lineup. O sea, ahorita en este partido hoy tú, Cammy, Jonathan, no sé qué puedes decir de cómo jugar, cómo batear, man.
17: No, sabes, gracias a Dios pude yo ayudarle bastante. 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
18: Yeah, you know, thankful that I was able to be productive today. I was able to get that double and bring in a run, and yeah, all of us just doing our job.
6: Before that, you got your 1,000th hit as a Ray. What does that milestone mean to you? 1,000 as a Ray.
8: Hoy te gasté tu hit 1,000. ¿Cómo estás, baby? O sea, ¿qué te sientes que pudiste hacer ese logro?
17: No, sabes, la sabes, contento. 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Llegué a los 1,000 aquí entonces.
18: Yeah, really happy. I can retire now. I have 1,000 hits with Tampa Bay, so that's that.
6: You got a couple more months before you can retire at least. But Yandy, just this organization you talked about, how much it has meant to you that they have given you this opportunity for you to be able to continue to set milestones here in Tampa Bay.
8: Y últimamente has hablado mucho de la organización que es Tampa Bay y que ha podido hacer por ti. O sea, otra vez, otro logro que hiciste. 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
17: No, lo que siempre he pensado. 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
18: Yeah, look, I'll say it again. I've said it plenty of times. Look, really thankful for what they've done to me. And, you know, even if they trade me or if they send me somewhere else, Tampa will always be home. And Tampa is some place I'll always be grateful. So, yeah, it's another proud milestone that I have here with the organization.
19: Are you collecting baseballs from all the milestones you've been hitting lately? The doubles, the games, the hits?
6: They're behind you, Kevin.
18: A few of them I've collected.
19: Feel right that it was an opposite field ground ball single to get number 1,000?
8: Sientes que fue bien, que fue al otro jardín, que fue, o sea, fue un momento correcto para que el mil.
17: Me pusiera bravo si hubiera sido para la otra parte.
18: Of course, right? If I would have put the bat towards left field, it wouldn't have been that way, but obviously just sent it to right field.
19: Yeah, we've talked a lot about what Nick has meant in this clubhouse, but what can you say about the season that he's having pitching for you guys?
8: Que Martínez, o sea, vamos a platicar un poco sobre la temporada que ha tenido para este equipo.
17: ¿Qué puedo decir? No. Hay muchas palabras que puedo decir la ciudad, pero me voy a quedar corto. O sea, yo creo que lo ha hecho de maravilla.
18: Yeah, I don't know what to say. Look, I can say a million words, but I'd still be short. So, you know, he's just been marvelous for us the entire year.
1: Yeah, that was Rays designated hitter Yandy Diaz along with Rays interpreter Kevin Vera. Yandy says, yep, 1,000 hits. I can retire now. Hopefully he doesn't do that. The Rays are going to need his services the rest of the season. His 2-for-4 performance, by the way, means that Yandy is now hitting .306 on the season. And that is still second best in the American League. But Yordan Alvarez is hitting .325 now. And Yandy's fallen off just a little bit over the last couple of weeks, so he is a bit behind Yordan. Believe it or not, those are the only two hitters in all the American League with a batting average over .300. That's it. Those two, Yandy Diaz and Yordan Alvarez, a couple of Cubans holding down the .300 batting averages there in the American League. Ernie Clement for Toronto's close at .298. Josh Young for Texas, .294. Chandler Simpson for your Rays is fifth, hitting .293. Junior seventh, by the way, hitting .285 for your Rays. And guess who's 10th? Jonathan Aranda hitting .282. But look, .282 is basically what .310 or .320 used to be, so still a very good average for all of those guys. That's pretty good. I mean, you got funny used to be, so still a very good average for all of those guys. That's pretty good. I mean, you got four of the top 10 batting average leaders on the Tampa Bay Rays. Yandy second, 306. Chandler fifth, 293. Junior seventh, 285. And Aranda, 282. He's 10th. Not bad at all. Let's open.

0: up the Spectrum fan line again, though, 1-888-388-0957, and we will go to Brian in Cape Coral. Hello, Brian.
1: What's up, Chris? Another solid game by the Rays today. I mean, it was pitched fantastically by Martinez, gave a good solid six innings. And this time, no earned runs, and he struck out five, so that was nice to see. I mean, I hope he kind of gets a Cy Young bid, but, I mean, it's going to be a tough race, especially since he's not a strikeout pitcher. He's more of a ground out. They don't get much love like people like Drew does or like Cam or Gavin Williams, who are more strikeout pitchers. That tends to unfortunately favor in their way. So, I mean, hopefully he gets a bid, but I wouldn't be mad if either him or Drew got one inside. But, I mean, overall, we had a really great game today. I mean, the bullpen was fantastic. Baker being Baker and locking down when needed the most. Clevinger was fantastic. Solser's looking pretty good, or at least starting to get pretty good now, which is a good sign. I mean, because he's an up-and-down type pitcher. He has his good days, then he hits a really bad slump, and then he gets back into a good groove, so hopefully he can maintain like that. But, I mean, overall, I mean, it was great. I mean, it was nice to see Yandy hit his 1,000th career hit as a Ray. I mean, Aranda got a hit. Junior had a hit, and Ron batted in. And, I mean, the aircraft carrier showed up this time. And this time he had about middle pack of the lineup show up between Simpson, Mason, and Palacios. But overall, it was really good to see. I mean, Fiducia had a nice bunt single, and I feel like the big difference maker in at least tonight's game was the fact that we had more extra base hits compared to the Guardians. The Guardians, I believe they hit mostly at singles all game, and the two extra base hits that we had between Yandy and Junior is the huge difference maker, and that was just great to see, because I know that sometimes this team struggles with extra base hits, and it's just luck of the draw that time with the ball, and depending how it goes. But, I mean, like I said, overall, fantastic game, and basically well-executed all around, so hopefully we can take this momentum building up and potentially pull off a sweep of Cleveland here before we go into the off day before the Rangers come to town. But Antonio, go on, man.
0: You got it, Brian, and boy, wouldn't that be great if the Rays can sweep, and then they get a little off day on Monday, and then the Texas Rangers come to town on Tuesday for that three-game series with another early series finale on Thursday, a 12-10 start, 12-15 tomorrow against the Guardians, and then it's the Chicago White Sox. Yeah, that's next weekend. I can't wait to see them. They look a little different, I think, than when the Rays first saw them in the middle of April, but we'll cross that bridge when we get to it. Let's go finally to Todd in Tampa, who has been very patient with us tonight. Take it away, Todd.
2: Chris, huge win tonight. Way to go. The crowd, the juice, the energy of the crowd was fantastic. The team, let me say, you can talk about extra base hits all day long, but it was pitching. Okay, that was a shutout. That was a shutout. That was El Presidente and company, okay, shutting down the Cleveland Indians with no runs. That's what wins ball games, okay, and the great defense that we always have. That's what wins ball games. Yeah, the extra, and then we found a way to put some points on the board. Let me say this, coming over, I'm congratulating the whole team and the pitching staff. Tremendous job. Let me say this, and piggybacking off of what the other caller said about the chemistry. The chemistry, you can't. It's like having a hot girl that you could vibe with. That's what this team has. Okay. And so they vibe together. They're in sync together. They groove together. They win together. They're happy for each other. They're always cheering each other on. And I'm nervous. Yeah, do I want an extra arm that when the lights are on can throw three strikes and drop a curveball on Shohei Ohtani when we play the Dodgers in the World Series? Yes, okay. But do I want to try? I don't want to trade any of our starters. I don't want to trade any of our regular players. There's too much good chemistry. They're too talented. They vibe together. You can't buy that. You can't buy that kind of chemistry right there. So I hope Neander figures out a way to acquire a piece, but not give up any of our stars and our starters because it's just too valuable. This team is unbelievable. The defense, the pitching and the defense. That's what wins championships. Okay, yeah, you need to manufacture some runs. You need to have a guy who can come in when the lights are on and get people out. But I just want to say I'd rather you not trade nobody. Yandy Diaz said it. If you trade me tomorrow, I'll always be a Tampa Bay Ray. He understands the business of the game. Okay, he understands the business of the game. And let me tell you something. I've been a Buccaneer fan all my life since 1976, and I always worry about the brain trust of the Buccaneers. So I'm praying the brain trust of the Tampa Bay Rays won't make any mistakes here down the stretch and keep the chemistry here and find a way to add a piece that doesn't take away from the great chemistry we have. God bless you. Rays up. Let's sweep them tomorrow. Peace.
0: You got it, Todd. Well, thanks so much for calling in, and I think we can trust the brain trust of the Tampa Bay Rays, who assembled this team that is now 61-43. I'm not sure anybody who's a Rays fan would have thought, yeah, let's go get Nick Martinez. Maybe a few of them, but they really saw something in this guy, and I don't think any of us will ever be able to forget his spring training, which was not very good, and he's been the exact opposite when it's mattered. Steven Matz, he's back today. Hopefully he can start helping the team out again like he did earlier on in the season. That was a good signing. He did a great job the first couple of months of the year, and hopefully he can continue to do that. And the Rays had to make some tough calls this offseason too, trading away Brandon Lowe, trading away Josh Lowe, trading away Shane Boz. But so far, those moves have all really paid off. And Eric, we trust, right? I believe that's what Rays CEO Ken Babby said and continues to say. And Eric and Kevin, we trust. We'll see what they do come August the 3rd, which is soon. Again, a week from Monday at 6 p.m. Eastern Time. That is the trade deadline. But it is time to announce once again tonight's Dreamfinders Homes play of the game. And it does go to Hunter Fiducia for that nifty sack bunt and RBI in the sixth inning that made it a 3-0 ball game in favor of the Rays. Discover the Dreamfinders difference at DreamfindersHomes.com, and you can tweet at us at Rays Radio with the play we just selected as our play of the game to enter for a chance to win a Junior Caminero autographed bat. Again, that's at Rays Radio on Twitter. So go ahead and send us that tweet. And hopefully you'll win that Junior Caminero autographed bat. He had a nice game tonight. Hopefully he has another one tomorrow against the team he originally signed with. Our preview of the series finale as the Rays go for the sweep, and This Week in Rays Baseball is coming up on the other side of this break. 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
6: 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Take it from me, Chris, it's gotta be Gavin's.
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0: And that means This Week in Rays Baseball will air an hour before that at 10:30 in the morning. And our guest tomorrow, it's a packed house. We've got Cedric Mullins. We'll have Grady Emerson, the Rays' number 2 overall draft pick. Madison Marilla and Tyler White from the hit show Love on the Spectrum will stop by. And then we will also talk to Rays' Spanish language broadcaster Enrique Oliu. All of that starts tomorrow with our latest episode of This Week in Rays Baseball at 10:30 in the morning. Then the pregame show at 11:30. And then Rays and Guardians, the series finale, Game 3. Latest episode of This Week in Rays Baseball at 10:30 in the morning. Then the pregame show at 11:30. And then Rays and Guardians, the series finale, Game 3 of 3 with Andy Fried and Neil Solons at 12:15. And we hope that you will join us. It'll be Drew Rasmussen, by the way, against Parker Messick. So that is quite a pitching matchup. Rasmussen, a righty, 8-5 with a 3.28 ERA. Messick, 8-5 with an ERA of 2.68. He's a local guy from just outside of Tampa, and we hope that you will join us for all of that. Again, Twerb at 10:30, pregame show at 11:30, Rays and Guardians with Andy and Neil at 12:15, Drew Rasmussen against Parker Messick. But that is going to do it for all of us here on the Rays Radio postgame show. Thanks again to Jason Behringer for all of his help today, and to Andy Fried, Neil Solons, Chris Miller, Becca Carney, Austin Platt, and Tim Rapone. Thanks to them also. My name is Chris Adams-Waldo, saying good night. We hope you enjoy the broadcast, everyone, and we will see you again tomorrow.
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8: 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A two-run homer! Yandy likes the cleanup spot, and the Rays have tied it up.
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9: 2001. Home team. 12 Ks. Sounds pretty good, although Tarek Skubal did it last night. So is this becoming commonplace in baseball? Are we not entertained?
10: I am dealing. I mean, those guys are the workhorses of this era of modern-day pitching, and you just want to see those guys stay healthy and keep doing it. And the problem we have is all these guys that come up, and they're solid pitchers, and then injury befalls them, and then they have to come back, and then they might not be right, and they have to come back. I want these guys to stay healthy and be able to have some dominating stuff like this. You got 3-game series, 4-game series. One of them should be a game where a guy is striking out 12 guys, and I think that's good for the game of baseball.
9: Yeah, we live in a day and age where we got a bullpen game every fifth or sixth day. Like, come on now. Like, we want to see old school. Go the distance. You already told us earlier tonight you believe Victor Wembanyama is the face of the NBA. He says it. I don't want to be load managed. I want to play every single game. Let's bring that sort of spirit to the diamond. Elsewhere on the diamond, some history made in Motown.
11: And the pitch. Swing and a ball well hit. Left field, way back and gone. He's done it. Salvador Perez, number 318 in his career. He's now the Royals franchise leader in home runs.
9: We We love to see pitchers go the distance, go 8-plus for that matter. We also love to see a player like Salvador Perez, who has been a member of the Kansas City Royals since he was 21 years old in 2011. He breaks the all-time franchise home run record previously held by George Brett. That one made it 2-2 KC in the top of the seventh. That call courtesy of 96.5 The Fan. Should be noted as well, home team, he's one of two primary catchers to currently hold their franchise's home run record. Johnny Bench holds the Reds record with 389.
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0: drugs after this performance?
1: It's great. You know, it's special. That's as memorable as really even throwing the game. So, you know, that's fun baseball right there. That's close to peak baseball right there.
2: So there you go, Dylan Cease, Blue Jays starter, complete game shutout, 6-0 winners over the Red Sox. So it was a rare recent loss for Boston's baseball club. Meanwhile, Philly's baseball team has been struggling. Coming into Saturday, losers of 3 straight, 2 straight series overall, looking to avoid another series loss against the Yankees.
3: That one's drilled to left field. There it goes! See ya! By Dominguez, and the Yankees lead 3-1.
2: On Yes Network, and that's the final 3-1. So the Phillies, their 4th straight loss. Tune into baseball action tonight as the Phillies host the Yankees. 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

0: Do you have coins, jewelry, or collectibles that you think might be valuable? 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
1: Ladies and gentlemen, the winner of the Open Championship, Ryan Fox, here on the Rich.
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3: 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Thank you. 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
1: I know you've been on a media tour all day, so I appreciate you taking the time to find the reserve here to keep talking about it. All right, first things first, Ryan. Can you show me that claret jug? Can you bring it closer to the screen?
3: Yeah,
1: I've never seen it up close.

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0: Kyle basically is going to be like in the protocol, and we're going to let the condition, the doctors dictate how he comes back, when he comes back. He's been in the building, so we've seen him. He's, you know, it's kind of like we do with our players, a phased back approach. You know, number one for Kyle and the Shanahan family is getting him back right. He's a tremendous head coach. But this is bigger than that. This is about his well-being, and we're going to take the time necessary.
1: So while it sounds like a very scary situation, a lot of positive news, at least for the prognosis going forward, at least coming from the 49ers there and John Lynch. But it's crazy to think that this upcoming year is the 10th season for Kyle Shanahan in San Francisco. That will tie him with Bill Walsh for the longest tenure by a head coach in 49ers franchise history. Keeping with the theme of the NFC West, Sean McVay, he was asked about a return, not for him, but for eventual Hall of Famer, the retired Aaron Donald.
2: For those of you guys that do know Aaron, he's very diligent. Anything that he does all in. And so he's going through a very strict regimen and process that was similar to what he did when he played. See how his body responds and feels. And then we've had some things that we'll just kind of, you know, check up on each other, and then we'll see when we have more information whether or not we're going to give it a go or whether or not he's going to continue to enjoy what he's been doing for the last couple years. But if that is something that he wants to do, we are going to, you know, try to be able to make that happen. And so I genuinely do not have an answer on whether he is or isn't. I know he's preparing himself to be able to make that decision, and if he feels good, then you guys know he's going to be ready to rock.
1: Well, Aaron Donald, he retired back in March of 2024. He played 10 years in the NFL, but the Rams, their trade for Myles Garrett in June really started to turn the gears in a lot of people's mind of Donald perhaps returning to play to form a fearsome defensive line along with the reigning defensive player of the year in Myles Garrett. SportsCenter All Night, Chris Lewis here on ESPN Radio. And speaking of ESPN Radio, the baseball game on the air on Saturday was the Nationals and the Diamondbacks, where C.J. Abrams had a big long fly.
3: Here's the pitch. Abrams cranks one to deep right center field. Back on this one, the right fielder Carroll to the warning track. It's over his head, and it's gone. C.J. Abrams homers just over the big wall in right center field, and he adds to the Nationals' lead. It's 5-2. Home run number 25 for C.J. Abrams.
1: And they hold on 5-3 winners over the Diamondbacks, and Abrams, his 25th home run, you heard in the call. That was tied for the most in a season by a shortstop for the Nationals in their franchise history. So he has plenty of time to add on to that total. High-profile teams going at it in New York, Dodgers and Mets, as the Dodgers continue their long East Coast road swing. They really started from the All-Star break. Kyle Tucker stays hot.
4: McLean's 2-2. Tucker tags it in the air, deep down the right field line. It is off the pole and gone. Kyle Tucker is alive in New York. Rounds the bases for a second straight game and gives the Dodgers a 1-0 lead.
1: That was how they got the scoring started on AM 570 LA Sports. How did it end? With the Dodgers 4-3 win, six straight wins for the Dodgers against the Mets, and Kyle Tucker home runs in consecutive games. Let's go out west. Giants and Angels was all San Francisco.
4: Jung-Hoo Lee hits a drive to deep right field. It is gone! Sixth of the year, and now it's a big inning for the Giants. 5-0.
1: KNBR with the call. 9-2 winners. Giants top the Angels. They've won five of their last six. Meanwhile, the Orioles sneak past the Braves.
3: Dylan Beavers at the plate. The pitch to him. Swing a hard ground ball to the right side. Base hit! Baltimore wins it! Bring home Jackson Holliday, and they are jumping up and down out of their chairs at Oriole Park.
1: The celebration is on. WBAL with the call. You heard it there. 3-2, they win. 14-3 in game started by Brandon Young this year, as this one was for the Orioles. Beavers, who had the walk-off RBI, his third career walk-off hit, his first of those this season. Brewers beat the Rockies 8-5, and it was 7-2, the Padres over the Marlins. But coming up next, New York takes another MVP award, and Caitlin Clark shines early on in the WNBA All-Star Game. This is SportsCenter All Night, right here on ESPN Radio.
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2: In Southwest Florida, weather turns fast. A sunny afternoon can quickly become dangerous lightning, flooding rain, or a tropical system worth watching. Southwest Florida turns to Wink News. With Wink Doppler 3X and the Wink meteorologists, Wink tracks storms closer to home. Before the storm reaches your street, turn to Wink. Wink News, the weather authority.
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0: there and John Lynch. But it's crazy to think that this upcoming year is the 10th season for Kyle Shanahan in San Francisco. That will tie him with Bill Walsh for the longest tenure by a head coach in 49ers franchise history. Keeping with the theme of the NFC West, Sean McVay, he was asked about a return, not for him, but for eventual Hall of Famer, the retired Aaron Donald.
1: For those of you guys that do know Aaron, he's very diligent. Anything that he does all in. And so he's going through a very strict regimen and process that was similar to what he did when he played. See how his body responds and feels. And then we've had some things that we'll just kind of, you know, check up on each other, and then we'll see when we have more information whether or not we're going to give it a go or whether or not he's going to continue to enjoy what he's been doing for the last couple years. But if that is something that he wants to do, we are going to, you know, try to be able to make that happen. And so I genuinely do not have an answer on whether he is or isn't. I know he's preparing himself to be able to make that decision. And if he feels good, then you guys know he's going to be ready to rock.
0: Well, Aaron Donald, he retired back in March of 2024. He played 10 years in the NFL. But the Rams, their trade for Myles Garrett in June really started to turn the gears in a lot of people's mind of Donald perhaps returning to play to form a fearsome defensive line along with the reigning defensive player of the year in Myles Garrett. SportsCenter All Night, Chris Lewis here on ESPN Radio. And speaking of ESPN Radio, the baseball game on the air on Saturday was the Nationals and the Diamondbacks, where C.J. Abrams had a big long fly.
2: Here's the pitch. Abrams cranks one to deep right center field. Back on this one, the right fielder Carroll to the warning track. It's over his head, and it's gone. C.J. Abrams homers just over the big wall in right center field, and he adds to the Nationals' lead. It's 5-2. Home run number 25 for C.J. Abrams.
0: And they hold on 5-3 winners over the Diamondbacks. And Abrams, his 25th home run, you heard in the call. That was tied for the most in a season by a shortstop for the Nationals in their franchise history. So he has plenty of time to add on to that total. High-profile teams going at it in New York. Dodgers and Mets, as the Dodgers continue their long East Coast road swing. They really started from the All-Star break. Kyle Tucker stays hot.
3: McLean's 2-2. Tucker tags it in the air, deep down the right field line. It is off the pole and gone. Kyle Tucker is alive in New York. Rounds the bases for a second straight game and gives the Dodgers a 1-0 lead.
0: That was how they got the scoring started on AM 570 LA Sports. How did it end? But the Dodgers 4-3 win, 6 straight wins for the Dodgers against the Mets, and Kyle Tucker home runs in consecutive games. Let's go out west. Giants and Angels was all San Francisco.
4: Jung-Hoo Lee hits a drive to deep right field. It is gone! A big inning for the Giants. 5-0.
0: KNBR with the call. 9-2 winners. Giants top the Angels. They've won 5 of their last 6. Meanwhile, the Orioles sneak past the Braves.
2: Dylan Beavers at the plate. The pitch to him. Swinging a hard ground ball to the right side. Base hit! Baltimore wins it! Bring home Jackson Holliday, and they are jumping up and down out of their chairs at Oriole Park.
0: The celebration is on. WBAL with the call. You heard it there. 3-2, they win. 14-3 in game started by Brandon Young this year, as this one was for the Orioles. Beavers, who had the walk-off RBI, his third career walk-off hit, his first of those this season. Brewers beat the Rockies 8-5, and it was 7-2, the Padres over the Marlins. But coming up next, New York takes another MVP award, and Caitlin Clark shines early on in the WNBA All-Star Game. This is SportsCenter All Night, right here on ESPN Radio.
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0: This is the Park Shore Coin, Jewelry and Auctions Hour with your host, Scott Heiligman, on 92.5 Fox News. 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
1: 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My name is Scott. 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Trades are always fun, but mostly in the precious metals area of things, you know, gold and silver. But being a state licensed auctioneer, we do, you know, like to say we dabble in other things as well, which we very much so do. That's where the term of anything of value, a lot of times you hear that thrown around out there, but truly here, for sure, take the time to research and try to find some equity, realize equity, as they call it in the business world. Of the items that maybe just one-off things and things that maybe have been in the family a long time or things maybe you were collecting as a kid, things that come to mind are like a vintage toys, Tonka toys, like, you know, people call here and there nasty, and you buy toys and instruments and things like that. And for the most part, no, but there's always an exception. We'll always be able to figure out what you have. It's just more so time and value of the item. So, you know, if it's worth a few hundred dollars or more, no problem. We'll be happy to find a price for it and buy it. And if need be, we can figure out a way to throw it through an auction. But as everyone knows, if you've been listening, you know, for the past several years, that we just operate a little bit differently than your average auction house, where you drop items off on a consignment basis. You'll pay a seller's fee and the buyers will pay a buyer fee. And then you'll receive the rest when the hammer hits, and about 30 days after that. You'll put much more money into your pocket, without a doubt, in a much more time-sensitive manner, in a time-sensitive way, I shall say. You're in and out a lot of times. Someone came in the other day with a pretty medium-sized box, but as long as it's coins that I've seen and I can identify, I know what the prices are, especially being a live-stream auctioneer. You can always check us out at parkshorecoin.com. That will lead you to our live stream page. You have a good time, even if you're just new to coin collecting, or if you have a coin collection and you want to get a general consensus of the types of items we buy. But really, it's on our website. Aside from that, if it's a coin, we're probably interested. Now, we are a little bit more interested in 1964 and older dimes, quarters, half dollars, also known as constitutional silver. There is an exception all the way up to 1970 on the Kennedy half dollars. Those also contain 40% silver. So we do buy those as well, but that's pretty much where it ends. And then the U.S. Mint took back off producing silver and gold in 1986. However, they were not ever in currency. So if you are familiar and you have silver eagles at home, they typically come in a tube with a green top, or you buy them individually, or if you're really into it, you can buy a big box of them, and it comes strapped, and it's a big green box, and it contains 500 ounces, 25 tubes of 20 coins. And if you ever want to buy one, you typically have one in stock here for sale. It's a very popular item. And, you know, you tuck it away for a rainy day, and silver right now closed over the weekend at $58 and about 75 cents. I don't have the chart in front of me, and gold at about 4,040. Silver did good this week. You know, it was all the way down to 56 and then went all the way up to 61. So as far as good, it's leveling off. Stability is what you always want. You don't want turmoiled markets up and down and all around. Refiners closing, not taking this, taking that. You know, we just want steady Yeti. That's what silver is. But what we've witnessed over the last 6 months, as far as price shifts, I think the spreads in the last 52 weeks, if I'm not mistaken, if my memory serves me correctly, we were at $32 at one point and all the way up to $121 at another point. That's per ounce of silver. And it's the exact same ounce of silver, where gold is more of No, it's doubled, don't get me wrong. And over the last year, it's up $700, which is a tremendous number for gold. So many people are like, oh, gold, oh, performing. No, it's performing quite well, especially versus inflation, which is why people got into gold and silver. More so gold, you know, silver is more of a speculative asset and used in AI data centers, technology, military, industrial complex, solar panels, etc. That makes up a good chunk. And what we witnessed over the last 6 months, why it skyrocketed so high, it was like a combination of a couple of things as far as I could see. It was an all-time high demand from those manufacturers, coupled with a seven-year backlog of producing silver. Because, you know, when silver was only $15, $17 to pull out of the ground per ounce, and Mexico is probably the number one producer of silver in the entire world, and it's where America gets a good chunk of it from. Things can go upside down real quick, and the silver market is minuscule compared to the gold market when it relates to overall dollar value. It's absolutely dwarfed. So that's why when people always say, hey, you know, I just buy on the ratio gold to silver if it's from here. And I always say that, you know, those statistics, you always have to be very aware. And I love statistics. I love math. But when you're talking about two independent metals that are on the periodic table, and you're trying to plot map and do a ratio between the two, you know, at one point, gold to silver, I think, was 6-1 when the good man above created everything and started giving us gold and silver to transact in and produce an economy and productive human beings, etc., etc. I believe it was 4.5 or 5 or 6. So it's definitely single digits. Where now, and what do you mean by ratio, Scott? What are you talking about? You're losing me. It's 6 a.m. Listen, I got you covered. So gold going into the weekend is $4,040, and silver, we'll call it $58. So if you divide the two, it's how many ounces of silver it would cost to buy an ounce of gold. And right now it's 70 ounces of silver to buy an ounce of gold. It's kind of leaning back where the ratio where people say, hey, you know, it's time to get more. So I don't even know what they say. I think it's between 50 and 80. It's kind of neutral. But when you have a lower ratio, it's when you want to, you know, buy gold because they think it'll go back up and vice versa. So people would trade simply on the ratio. So when it goes closer to 80, they'll sell their silver and buy gold. But they're always going to be in the two metals. They just come into Park Shore Coin off of Mockley Road in 75 and they say, all right, Scott, I got these four tubes of Silver Eagles. And I just want to trade it for gold, however many golds I can get for these four tubes of Silver Eagles, or whatever it would be. 70 ounces is about, you know, three tubes of Maple Leaf. So those come in tubes of 25, so we'd have to pluck it. But you get the picture. It's a ratio, and it's what a lot of people trade on. And it is what it is. So it's nice to get people researching these things, but as I mentioned, it's independent metals and especially in totally different levels as far as dollar amounts poured into it. Now, that being said, silver has become much more volatile, obviously, and the price points are so very, very intriguing at $58. Now, it's not so intriguing as a buy operation, which we are. We, you know, like to buy from the public and we pay very, very well on it. Here's a very interesting thing that happened, and it's very cool. It's great to hear this. I always say all the time, you know, our objective was to pay as much as humanly possible back to the customer for their metals while trying to keep the lights on and just have a job, show up here 6 days a week, and have a small little business where people can trade, almost like a trading post. And they came in to buy some gold, and he's a small business owner, and we bought about $6,000 worth of gold. And he said, Scott, so when you come back and I sell this to you, would you pay 80%? And I go, no. I'm like, we'll pay 96% to 97% of the spot price on the stuff you bought. He bought like quarter ounce gold coins that were just Canadian, just low premium stuff. Just, he just wanted the gold for what the gold price was, you know, nothing fancy, not a gold eagle, not a gold buffalo, just wanted gold. And so he was absolutely floored. I'm like, yeah, I'm like, even on jewelry, we'll pay 85% for the most part. You know, sometimes items at the very least will offer 80% on things that will have to take a long time to sell. That's hard goods I'm talking about, like sports sports cards, maybe harder, you know, flatware sets, things of that nature. But no, on bullion all day long, you're going to get, now we might go all the way down to 95% if it's like scratched and scruffy. That's why it's always important just to keep your coins in a flip and keep them in good condition. Cause even though it usually does not matter on bullion, it's just the gold, the buyers on the other end, they do pay, you know, a little bit more or a little bit less depending on the condition, specifically on maple leaves. Those tend to get scruffy for the most part. But on constitutional silver, on the 90% stuff, not that important whatsoever. Only thing I tell people to do is look through your mercury dimes. You know, you're always looking for that 1916D, and then you got the 1942 over one Denver as well. Now, both those dimes and 42 over one's known as an overdate. It's where the date is just simply stamped twice. You'll see the one and the zero. So on first, it was a 1940 dime, and then they just restamped it 1941. But it also is on a Denver mint mark, which is on the reverse. Those are the two. So a lot of times people bring in huge mercury dime lots. We don't really go through each one of them. There's too many to go through and check for the 1916D. And quite frankly, when we sell them nowadays, days at the volume, they a lot of times just get parted out in bags of 100 or bags of 1,000, and that's the end of it. So, and it is why the coins are so rare. They are hard to find, but you do never know. So I always do implore you to always sift through your mercury dime, because we want to catch it too. I mean, we want to buy it for you, know what the heck we all have. But from time to time, you know, the purchases do get quite big. Sometimes somebody has, you know, $50,000 worth of dimes. I mean, that is the reality of it. And just to go through all of them, it's hard enough just to get a count on them to pay it out properly to go through each one. Now, you do not have to go through the Roosevelt dimes, very similar to the Washington quarters. There are nothing really too fancy schmancy when it pertains to those. Now, the 1932 Denver and the 1932 San Francisco mint mark, those are the 25-cent quarters. Those are the first year of issue. Up until then, it was the Standing Liberty quarter. But even so, and in just a worn condition, run-of-the-mill 32S, 32D, we're talking it's worth maybe three times the silver value. And on those, the silver value today is about $10 each one. And that's what we would sell them to you for if you walked on into our doors today. That's always the best price when you're looking to buy silver. It's that constitutional 90% silver. And that wasn't always the case. These items had a pretty stiff premium during COVID. People were hoarding this stuff, buying it left and right, all-time high premiums from my recollection. I mean, we were just getting started in 2020 dealing with the public and doing, you know, bullion. I was always, you know, intrigued into that industry, but I was more so, I knew the jewelry, I knew how to buy and sell and trade and things of that nature. But no, you know, it's always why it's such a great job and I love it. We're always learning. Sometimes, you know, you'll see an item on a regular basis almost that you'd never seen before. So it truly is really, really cool and a privilege to be able to do it and come on here and talk about it. And sometimes we dive into, you know, surprise auctions of the week and things of that nature. But I don't really have a whole lot of that prepared. But in the future, it's a good little bit we'll do because there are some good things. And another thing is I get these sheets of like things to look for. You know, like at the Goodwills, I tell people the sterling flatware, they come in. I'm telling you, they don't know that it's sterling and it'll be for sale the whole set. You know, those brown hutches, sometimes serving pieces like a bowl, big forks, things of that nature. But it's big money nowadays. I mean, you bring in a flatware set, I don't remember the last one that was under $2,000. I mean, if you have a 12-play setting, you are most likely getting closer to $3,000, just like on jewelry, $60-$65 per gram on 14 karat. Pretty strong numbers, all things considered, even though people think the roof is falling in. Because, you know, we were at $5,400 gold and now that was up $2,000 on the year when that happened. That's a double. Very, very unlikely and not, like I mentioned, not the norm, you know. Silver almost acts like a tech stock, right? An IPO, almost like a meme stock when it was skyrocketing. What do I mean by that? Well, a lot of people hopped onto it, and a lot of people started stacking it. because the prices were, you know, much more obtainable than, you know, an ounce of gold. You can come into Park Shore Coin and buy $4 worth of silver. Yeah, and, you know, if it's doubling over the course of the year, it's pretty attractive. I've been saying this for 5 or 6 years. That's one of the first things I always kind of talked about. If you had $100 in a checking account, it just sits there. Yeah, you'll get your interest incurred. But at the end of the year, the spending power is the key term we use, spending power. That is what's changing with the dollar. Nothing else. The gold's the same as it was in 1986. The 1 ounce gold eagle the U.S. Treasury produces is the same as the 1 ounce gold eagle today. Back then it was $300. Okay? Maybe even 200. I was 6 years old. Today, 4,040. It's the same piece of gold. It's the same silver eagle. Back then, it was probably $4.75. Today, they're $60 all day and twice on Tuesday. Maybe even the big websites are still charging $65.70 for a silver eagle. That's why I implore you, always buy local. You'll not only be able to walk out with the product, you're going to have a relationship with the dealer. You never know. You might need one day. You know, they might save your tail. You might need to, you know, cash something out. Or even more importantly, you got a large collection. You need someone you can trust that'll be able to execute it. That's what we do day in and day out. We've been doing it for quite a long time. And if you don't believe me, just hop on that AI. And I can't do anything about AI. You just Google or AI, what's up with Park Shore Coin, or where should I sell my gold and silver jewelry in Naples? AI pulls us up. You know, they scan through all the reviews. They actually geolocate customers now here. Where, okay, this is the most busy time of the day. It's absolutely wild. And I attribute a lot to it, to the individuals. And I'm very grateful for each and every one of those pairs of ears. As I mentioned in my live stream every show, very great.

I understand it's a lot more easy just to click a button and pay with your credit card, something you can't really do here. That being said, sometimes time is money, and being able to walk out with the product and have it, because physical silver, that's the real point of having it. You know, when I hear about people having the ETFs, I can say, you know what, just dump it into Costco stock, call it a day. They will do probably better than gold will do over, you know, 25 years, or go find two or three startups, or even like whatever. I'm not a stock guy. I'm not an investor, given any investment advice, but I would imagine if they bought Apple stock in 1983, that fruit like Forrest Gump did, he got that fruit stock, or maybe it would have to be IBM back then. Either way, and he put 50,000 into that, or 50,000 into gold at 250 an ounce. And by the way, gold didn't get to $1,800 for 30 years. All right, it just got to 2,000, and that triggered the first wave of sellers. People are like, oh, I've just been waiting for gold to get to 2,000. Took forever. And they would laugh about it. They go, I know, you know, the S&P 500 could have just done that. I get it. But no, gold and silver, you will never go broke with. That's the thing. There will be no real crashes. Sure, there could be some potential manipulation of prices across the board done by the big players. More so in the silver industry, because one big player, one big move can move the whole market. Like I said, gold market much, much more broad, much, much larger, dollar-wise especially. But what we're seeing now in the silver market and the volatility, there's always been volatility for 100 years, ever since it was put on the commodity exchange. You know, up and down, bigger swings in gold percentage-wise. But like I said, with a spread of 32 to 121 over the course of the year on a metal that did not get over $20 pretty much forever, it had its peaks with, you know, a couple instances. It had its run for a few weeks wearing 11 and back in 81 with the Hunt brothers. But aside from that, it was just a steady eddy, park it away. It's nothing romantic. It's nothing too cute. Now, it is fun to buy. It is fun to collect, and it's fun to learn about. And it's nice having in your hand. That's why I say have it physically. If you're just going to put it into an ETF just to say you own silver, no, the whole point of having silver and gold is a lot of it's in case things happen. You know, you need to have it. You need to have it ready nearby, in my opinion. You know, it's nothing that needs to be traded, I don't think, on an open market. It's more of a physical, but that's the thing where we're at now. The prices, the spot prices, which, you know, we derive what we buy things from the public for, what we can sell them for, what we can buy them from wholesalers for, sell them to wholesalers for, all that stuff. The spot price is the jumping off point. And like I mentioned this morning, $4,040. So virtually all of our gold, it's still a very much so a buyer's market. All of our gold we're buying, or pardon me, we're selling at the spot price. And it's mostly Maple Leafs, Cougar Ants, but we do have some 1 ounce gold bars. So that remains a flat, no premium. Now, there is an exception on the gold buffaloes. Those are 2.5% to 3% over spot price, and the gold eagles are 1% over spot price. And that goes for both regular gold eagles and proof gold eagles. We have quite a few proof gold eagles. We even have a proof gold eagle 4-coin set. We typically have one of those. And what those are nice for, because we, you know, there's a $10,000 threshold for cash. We do not accept anything over $10,000. And if you ever do give us over $10,000, it does trigger paperwork that we have to fill out. So just to stay on the good side of everything, we do everything under that. And that's a great item for that, because that contains 1.85 ounces of gold. And at a $4,100 an ounce, it's a good deal. Those things were up to $9,100. That's about $7,500 for a 4-coin set put up by the U.S. Mint, and they're all proof coins, so a little bit higher quality. We always have a handful of the quarter ounce, more so the $5 commemorative gold coins put up by the U.S. Mint. They came in a little capsule, oftentimes in a 2-coin set in a nice velvet box.
They began making those in 1986, and they contain 0.24 ounces. And you know what I'm talking about. They have the Olympic coin. They have a Washington one. They got a whole bunch. They're known as commemorative. But all that type of stuff, straight spot price, no premium on it whatsoever. So, you know, about a $1,000.

0: dollars for a quarter ounce, because it's 0.24, right? So it'd be $1,010 if it was a full quarter ounce. And we do have that as well. Quite a bit of silver in stock. We always try to keep plenty of silver in stock. That is the most, you know, popular item for sure as far as stacking goes. It's the most convenient too. We like doing that for safety purposes because, God forbid, anything happens. Good luck. I mean, you're going to have seven trips down to the parking lot before the crew shows up to be able to get a couple $100,000 from us, you know, in silver. Gold, put that in, you know, real quickly into a backpack and get out of here. So always going to have some enough in stock for our customers. We can get any amount you need. Believe that we can get it within sometimes the same day. Sometimes it takes a couple days to get it in. You do have to wire us. We do not accept checks, even cashier's checks. Wires are so simple nowadays. And if you can, Zelle, we do do PayPal, things of that nature. And you can send large amounts in PayPal. So we have done a few, mostly paying customers out that way. But yeah, no, I mean, we are very flexible here. We just do not take credit cards. Why? Not only does it eat up at the entire profit margin, taking 3%, that's not even why, because we could just add 3% to credit card transactions. It's the fraudulent transactions. It's the ones where people will come in here because silver and gold are very liquid. People who are hard up for cash, they're criminals. I mean, we, you know, have to keep our eyes out for fake coins all the time. We have very cutting edge technology. And of course, I've seen so many of these coins and held them in my hand. But it's just mind boggling every time, you know, on these numismatic reports and the police reports through them and just other dealers, we keep in close contact in, you know, private dealer groups with pictures and what's going on. And our refiners, of course, keep us up to date on what to look for, what pockets of the country are, you know, doing what. And, yeah, it's just wild. You know, it's absolutely wild. We saw one the other day with the Cougar and, you know, these people use the XFR gun. They say, well, Scott, why don't you use the XFR gun? Because it only scans the exterior layer of the coin. When they make fake coins, they're usually putting real gold on the exterior. And then they put tungsten or copper, something on the inside, that has the same or similar density to gold. But again, you really have to know what gold feels like in your hand and silver feels like in your hand and platinum feels like in your hand and what it looks like. So if not, you know, always just trust, deal with a trusted dealer for sure. Who stands by their product. Oftentimes people order online, they bring it in, it's fake coins. Oh, it looked so good. You know, well, no, you can't tell. And they can put any type of picture up online. Be very, very careful. There are a lot of scams that go on out there. There's a lot of scams where people are pretending to be federal agents and they're pressuring the elderly to get themselves out of jail, out of trouble before they go to jail. And the only way they can do it is by bringing us gold, believe it or not, and any means necessary. And I've thwarted no less than two people coming in trying to buy oodles and oodles of gold from us, and they need it now. I go, why all of a sudden you need it now? You're 82 years old, you've never bought an ounce of gold in your life. Oh, now you need $90,000 worth. Oh, okay, makes zero sense. So I talk them through it. And one lady, she seven times, no, I would never get duped for that. I would never get duped. Not me. I am so, she was that brainwashed and that trained by these people. Everything basically went through and we were just waiting for her check to clear before she could leave with it. And her kid called the next day. She goes, my mom, is being, I go, I told her she was being scammed seven times and she called, she was telling me how rude I was for even assuming, you know, she was basically me telling her that she was stupid. This is what she was insinuating to me. How that could never happen to me. Literally 10 minutes. I wish I had it on recording. That would have been a great YouTube video, world-class YouTube video, to believe it or not. Huh. And then the phone call with the kid the next day. And I'm like, I literally told your mom six times she's been scammed. Well, we've thwarted it, thank goodness, but it's exactly what I'm point being. They brainwash these elderly into every little, oh yeah, the dealer's going to question you. You're going to tell them I could never be, I am too smart for that. this is how serious it's gotten. And there's just a lot of people out there who are just, you know, below par, as they say. I guess it would be above par, but I don't know. It's very sad to me. So we always are keeping our eyes and ears when it comes to that. But usually it's not the case when people are selling. So that's what's nice, right? People had their collection. They had it a long time. And now it's what we call the cycle of precious metals. They were saving it as a kid. They don't want to leave it to their grandkids because it is just one more thing for them to do. And a lot of times, if they don't find a correct buyer, like if they go to one of those hotel buyers, hello, 10 cents on the dollar. Nice to meet you. When you could have gotten anywhere from 85 to 97 cents on the dollar right here at Park Shore Coin, parkshorecoin.com. Ian is waving me down. We have to get to the second half of the show. We will be right back after these beautiful messages from hopefully Park Shore Coin.
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1: All right, Park Shore Coin fans, welcome back to the second half of the show, which will be, well, won't be abbreviated, because we're going to do the next 25 minutes or so, but I do have an obligation this morning I do need to attend to. And, maybe we'll play one that you haven't heard before. We have been doing the show for 5 years now, 4 years, something right along there. We haven't always been on the 7 o'clock hour. We're privileged to be here. Each and every one of you come in and say, yeah, you know, we heard you from the radio show. A lot of times people heard us. We did quite a bit of giveaways of silver and gold for a while there. So that was always fun, those call-in games. We're open 6 days a week, 10 o'clock to 4 o'clock, Monday through Thursday. 10 o'clock to 3 o'clock on Friday. And then Saturday's just a half a day, you know, with just enough to be dangerous, to get what needs to be done, anyone needs to handle a transaction. We have you covered on this fine Saturday, but we're not going to be here from 9 to 5, unfortunately. We'd love to be, but it's much more tough with the closed market as well, because it is a commodity, up and down, and when you're trying to bid as close to possible to get as much money into the pockets of the customers, you really, in a volatile market, it makes it much, much more difficult to do it on a closed weekend. That's why most places such as this, they're not open on weekends. And the ones who are buying on the weekends, they do the weekend prices, you know. We don't do the weekend prices here. No. Only if you're looking to buy. We got you great weekend prices. Like I said, silver across the board, $59 an ounce. The only thing that is not across the board are the silver eagles. We got you silver maple leaves, $59 an ounce, several tubes of those. That's only 25 cents over spot price last time I checked. And then $60. We'll get you $60 for a tube, or pardon me, for one silver eagle. They come in tubes of 20. So $1,200 for those. So just a dollar and some change over spot price. Constitutional silver, 90% silver. 1964 and older, dimes, quarters, half dollars, $40 for every dollar, all right? And $1 contains 0.715 ounces, $1.35 contains one full ounce. So that's at about $2 under the spot price. So if you do $56 times 0.715, gives you a number of about 40, maybe 40 and a nickel, right around there. So that is the most economical way to purchase silver. It is the constitutional silver. And it is, by the way, for a lot of people who only collect silver for the barterability of it. They not only experienced it during the blackouts of hurricanes when there were no ATMs, there was no exchanging money, there was no going to the bank. But if you did have some silver, you were able to at least go somewhere and cash it in for some cash, even if you had to go inland. But Park Shore Coin, we were here about a day or two after. We maintained power here, and people were coming all the way from the north. They had no other option, but they left the house with silver and some gold because they knew that it would be very ugly with no power and no cash and no nada. So they luckily had that, and, you know, it just really saved the day. And so why that's beneficial is for bartering, it's the lowest denominations, like I mentioned, a dime from 1964 and older is worth $4 now. You know, so if you're just looking to barter and you have 1 ounce gold coin, unless you're buying a farm, you might only need the silver dimes when it pertains to bartering, you know, and which I mentioned, some people, that's why they're into silver. And they're into it because it's a great way to save. That's what I've always said. It's probably the best way to have a savings account. Because you just kind of tuck it away. You put it away. You can even put it in a piggy bank. It's hard to get out of. It's hard to transact in. You literally have to walk it into a shop like Park Shore Coin off of Immokalee Road and 75. If you want to, you know, get as much money as possible for those coins, you can probably, you know, do it on the internet somehow. But I always tell people to refrain from that just from a safety perspective. And this is someone who takes very seriously here in our staff. That is the foremost important thing, has always been safety, just transacting in a safe manner. We, you know, we deal in cash here. We keep collectibles here, but we're in a beautiful two-story building on the second floor. And thank goodness we're in Southwest Florida, where we have some sensibility to us as far as the, you know, 99.9% of the people. And of course, there's always one person who can ruin your day. That goes for anything, even at a gas station, pumping gas, or even driving. You know, these are all risks that everyone takes. And that's the reality of it. And that's how the world goes. But overall, it's a very good experience. Most people are great, loving, you know, God-fearing. And yeah, that's what it's all about, you know. And so you bring your stuff on in here. 6 days a week, we'll, you know, give you a fair offer, no matter whether you have jewelry, 10 carat, 14 carat, broken jewelry. Now, I know everyone's been hearing, oh, diamonds are in the tank, diamonds are in the tank, because of lab drones. Yeah, some are, you know, but some diamonds are still worth a fortune. They really are. Even like a carat and a half, carat and three quarter, $5,000-$10,000 diamond, as long as it's an SI1, SI2, preferably GIA certified. And it's got to be like an EF color. D is the lowest, you know, there's, it's just white, colorless, right? DEF, that's what you're looking for color. GHI, it's a little bit of faint coloration, yellowish. And anything over I, you can kind of forget about it in the diamond. You can have a 5 carat I1, which is imperfect. It's a step down from SI2. And if you have like a NM, even like a L color, these things are $300 a carat. All right. So huge 5 carat stone will be worth under $2,000. Now that's because it's imperfect for one and has yellow, but that's the reality of it. Those are the diamonds that have been hurt, is that price point. And the big part of that is the lab grown diamonds, they do give you much more bang from the buck, and they virtually are undistinguishable, specifically from the eye. Now, allegedly, there are a couple, you know, OGs, original diamond dealers, who at least claim they can tell by looking at a stone, you know, through the loop and holding it and checking out all the facets and even a culet, as there were in the European cuts. But no, there's, you know, the machinery, it has to be put through a very expensive piece of machinery to distinguish it. But my understanding, the vast majority, I looked at three and then three regular ones. I was not able, you know, your mind starts playing tricks on you anyway, so you don't know what's what. But no, a very hard point being, you can have a flawless or even like a VVS, which is like the highest grade next to flawless, D color. All right, with perfect ratio, which means perfect round on a brilliant round, you know, each side is each side, they're equal. And then you do like a 4 carat, you're going to be $100,000 on a real diamond. You know what I mean? Like a 5 carat flaw, and even a VVS D color through the roof. Lab grown, you can get it made for $2,500. So it's that $1,500 to $3,000 price point. Not even $500 to $3,000 price point. People are really given the opportunity to say, hey, you know, for $3,000, it's hard. You're going to be hard pressed to find a diamond at a jewelry store. You know, it's going to be like a marquee cut, 0.75 carat, you know. They still have to have their huge markups at a lot of these jewelry stores in order to keep the lights on. That's the reality of it. You have to be very, very good. And when you're buying retail, it's tough to be very, very good at buying. I always said, why buy new when used will do? And that's definitely the truth when it comes to jewelry and in diamonds. It's even true with cars. I mean, you know, you wheel that thing off the lot, it's definitely down 5, 10%. After there's one owner and 10 miles on it. That's just the reality of it. And it's more so in the diamond side of it, a cause and effect of just the profit. You know, the person who's profiting it, that's what you're losing when you march out of that dealership. And sometimes it's 5X, you know. Like I said, it's $400 for, you know, an imperfect marquee, half carat, three quarter carat right now, wholesale. higher color, not going to be a flawless, or I mean a DE color, because those things will still command a few more dollars. But, you know, when you can now go for that same $2,000 where you can get next to nothing at the vast majority of jewelry stores, you're now getting a 2-3 carat VVS D color set in gold, you know, because the settings are no more than $300 or $400 for the most part, you know. Now, we buy an awful lot of jewelry here. We don't necessarily advertise the retail to the public and really aren't even set up to sell jewelry to the public. I mean, it's just a whole another thing to worry about with the cases and the time and the employees. And quite frankly, in a market like this, the refineries and the wholesale buyers are going to pay the exact same as a retail buyer would. And then you'd have to charge the retail buyer sales tax. You have to spend the time with them. You know, sometimes it takes a half an hour, an hour, just to pick out the right, you know, ring or chain, for sure. That's how it was when I worked at the pawn shop. That's where I got, you know, my start when I was 18 years old, back in the school days. And I loved doing it. But no, those transactions would take a long time. And we're a busy store and we're just kind of here to buy. So it's more time conscientious, for sure, and much more effective, without question. And you have to clean the jewelry. Yeah, it really does. Label each one, all that stuff. Where this way, you just refine it, pull out the stones, call it a day. You know, the raw materials. That's just kind of what it is. Specifically with gold hitting $4,040. There's not a ton of people buying jewelry right now. You couple that with, you know, a tougher time economy, for sure. And, but people who are buying it will keep like chains in stock, like some rope chains, Figaro chains, things of that nature. Those are easy. You pull out a bag of those and you can look through those. But yeah, and you'll just pay, you know, 10% over the gold price. And that includes the sales tax, where without a doubt, Todd, our employees, you know, somewhere where they're asking $200 a gram for 18 carat. I think it melts at about $86, $87. And they were offering $200 per gram, right? So if we had like an 18 carat gold chain and we had it out, you know, and we're processing it out, usually to refine and melt into gold bars, and a customer came in looking for it, you would just pay the gold price plus 10%. And that includes the 6% state sales tax that we have to charge, right? And when we deal with wholesale, there's none of that. It's just wholesale dealer to dealer, big refiners. We don't have to, you know, go through each piece, weigh it. It's just a lot more simple and processed in that regard. And that has always been the business model since the day we opened. So, yeah, I would rather be just much more focused on going through collections and buying from people and then selling it in a much more timely manner, or a quick manner, I should say, time-efficient manner. And then moving on. But that being said, we're always here to help you. That is the first goal of any small business, right? You want to be there to assist your customers. And if you do want custom work, of course, I can point you in the right directions and get these things taken care of. Because, yes, retail, it's going to change a lot, too, in the next 3 to 4 years. Retail jewelry, like these mall jewelers with these. Because right now, if they want to order gold chains, they're paying at, you know, $4,000 an ounce plus probably 15% is probably the wholesale price, I would guess. I didn't buy wholesale, but I know it isn't less than that. And so then in order to keep the lights on, they got to charge probably at least 30%, if not 50% over that gold price. So now you're buying $6,000 an ounce gold, and $6,000 an ounce gold, divided that by 31.1, that's $192 per gram. Very, very expensive. Very, very expensive. But that's what it is. And then you multiply that times 0.585, it's about $110 a gram for 14 karat gold. Where in here, you'd pay less than 80 if we, you know, had what you're looking for. That being said, fine watches. We work with some wonderful watch dealers locally. We can get you anything at a very reasonable price. And they're very competitive when they buy. So happily buy fine watches, Gold watches are easy. Cartier watches, Rolex watches, Patek Philippe watches, Breitling. These are all watches that come in on a semi-regular basis. Most people are just accustomed to bringing their jewelry to their jeweler because they're just getting new stuff. Do realize you are leaving about 20% of the meat on the bone, for sure. And a lot of them aren't even buying it anymore because the prices are so high and a lot of refiners stopped taking it. So just keep that in mind. You're always going to get 85% of the dollar when it comes to selling jewelry at Park Shore Coins. Sometimes, at the very least, 80, but usually 85 to 90, right? The higher the dollar amount, the higher the price we can pay out, right? I'm happy to make 8%, right? Because we only get 98% from the refiners. So if we pay you 90, we get 8%. That works if it's a $10,000 chain. It doesn't really work if it's a $200 chain, right? The time it takes to transact, costs associated with that. You know, these airwaves aren't free. And which, by the way, was the best compliment I ever did receive. I was telling the lady, I go, well, you know, it's a paid advertisement. I pay to do it. This is what we do. She's like, no way. You pay to do that? I'm like, yeah, I guess it's like a little secret. She's like, well, I thought that was like a show that they paid you to do. I'm like, no, I'm happy to do it too. She's like, it's very educational either way. That's why I thought, and professionally done. It's a great compliment nonetheless, but you know, we can pretend, you know, we're just on the big, we're the big time here. Getting paid. I have an agent. They're selling ad time, which I think we could. I just don't. But nonetheless, all things are good here at Park Shore Coin. Like I mentioned, today, Saturday, the 25th. Can you believe it? It's already the 25th of July, 2026. We'll be open from 11 o'clock p.m. to 2 o'clock p.m. So if you're looking to buy some stuff today, like I said, we have gold. All denominations, too. We even have, like, all-denomination gold bars. 1 gram gold bar, 2 gram. We got 5 gram, which, by the way, we now take alts. Those are being very, very much so faked. And we do have the machinery to read through the cards, but it's just better, you know. I'd rather have the gold in my hand, but those 1 gram, five. So be alert if you are just picking those up randomly. The 5 gram, those little PAMP bars, highly, highly counterfeited these days. You really have to have a good, you cannot tell just by looking at the actual gold color. You really have to know what the assay cards look like. And even us now, we're popping them out. And when a customer goes, no, you can't pop it out, it's a good sign they probably, because it's worth the exact same. Gold prices are so high right now, whether that 1 gram, 5 gram, 10 gram gold in a little card that's given to you from the manufacturer has zero bearing, maybe 1% of the value of the gold. All right. So that's the reality of it. It's minuscule compared to the costs that are being, you know, shelled out to people or people who have purchased, you know, fake or even intentionally fake 1 gram, 5 gram, 10 gram bars. So they've kept them small, so they are a little bit more unassuming. But nonetheless, that's, you know, that's what you have to do. Now you have to pop them out, put them on the scale, get them in your hand, know what gold feels like, and then run them through the machine, make sure everything is gold. Because on those small ones, they don't put the gold on the outside. It's just, they just put them in those cards. Sometimes they'll put them in fake PCGS, NGC certified holders. Those are the second most fake coins. Why? Because the gold, the silver coin is not in your hand. You know, people who are, you know, who have handled it, their spider senses go off immediately when a fake piece of silver or gold, like jewelry, I can see from literally across the counter. When I first started, you know, early on, as we rely on the acid test so much in jewelry, it's by far the most effective test when it comes to testing purity of gold, 10 carat, 14 carat, 18 carat. But the problem was it does not distinguish between gold fill, gold plate, and regular 14 karat gold. They all test pretty darn good on acid, unless you really know what you're doing and how to really test it. But it doesn't work very well. But there is a little bit of a hint. The gold has a look to it when it's pure versus gold filled. And it just took a long time to be able to see that and what it feels like, even how it crumbles up into your hand, folds up into your hand, you know, as a necklace does. And yeah, all these little things are what it's so important to, you know, keep your eye out for. Because like I said, with these prices, China's been sending stuff over here for years and years. This is even before prices were through the roof. I mean, they have counterfeits. This is nothing new. In all industries, clothing, excuse me, precious metals, really anything of value, sneakers. Yeah, I mean, it's just, it is what it is, and metals are no different. And that's why it's so important you know who you're buying them from. You don't just buy willy-nilly online unless it is from one of those big reputable bullion dealers, eBay, things of that nature. There are some great sellers on there. We're one of them. But there's a ton of counterfeit stuff on there. And they'll be the first to admit it. They do the best they can, or they, you know, to do what they can. But it's tough. It is. A lot of times they do. They put a lot of trust in the sellers, right? And their honesty and integrity. But you know what that means. Anytime you put the, you know, ability of someone to then switch out a coin, the onus is now on the buyer to prove that they didn't switch out the coin on the other end. So there's a lot of dicey things that can happen. That's why we refrain from doing it. We only put really one-off unicorn items. They're really niche, that have nice premiums that you really need a retail buyer for on there. We don't put silver, gold bars, all that stuff. We just allow customers to walk in and buy. So like I said, silver eagles this weekend, $60 each silver eagle. They do come in tubes of 20. Don't have really, see, the Morgan dollars we sell on our Whatnot stream, a lot of times customers come in looking for those, but the problem is each one, each year, each condition varies so much. So it's very similar to jewelry, right? When customers come in, they go, oh, I thought you were a coin shop. Well, you know, yeah, coin shops in the 80s might have had 50 little cases of coins for people to look through and look at each individual coin. Do we have the coins to do that? Absolutely. But the buyers, their tendencies, their habits have really moved to, you know, online and buying on the live streams. And it's much more effective to do it that way too, than going around to all these shops hoping that they have this or that. And then they also now have these large statewide shows where all the dealers will come in and then they can set up their coin displays, and there'll be, you know, 200 dealers at one convention center. That's more so kind of like the baseball trade cards were in the 80s and 90s. That's kind of where the coin retail brick and mortar coin industry has gone. We are mostly there to liquidate your collections in a, you know, effective way, fair, pay you cash on the spot and be done with it. That's the point of having silver and gold. It's very liquid. You can turn it into cash immediately. This is not the case with many other commodities, right? You own some oil. You can't just go bring it over to Sinclair gas station and say, hey, Johnny down at Chet's, Kyle, I got 500 gallons of crude in the truck. You guys buying? I see you're selling for $3.89 for unleaded. I know it has to be refined, but you guys should be able to pay me $6 a gallon, right? And turn some of it into diesel, turn some of it into kerosene, turn some of it into cooking oil. Come on, this is what I deal with. You know, they come in, they say, I see gold's at 4,040. Gold's going up. You can give me 4,100. You as well as I know gold's going up. I go, yeah, I do think gold's going up long term. But I say gold could go to 3,500 and it could go to 4,500, and I wouldn't bat an eye either way. I wouldn't put money. I wouldn't place a bet. I wouldn't hedge. We do not hedge prices here at Park Shore Coin. We are just in the market like our customers are. We are in it, and that is just the reality of it. We sell what we have to sell to remain liquid, to then buy no transaction too small or too large. We got you handled for sure. In a very fair manner. Like I mentioned, small business owner came in, bought a bunch of gold from us. So when I come back, what do I expect? 80% to sell it back to you? I go, 80%? I go, I'll gladly give you 96% for all that gold you just bought from me. And he's like, really? I'm like, yeah, I mean, it's not. And that being said, the wholesale market right now is still a buyer's market. A lot of the big refineries, a lot of the big bullion houses, 99% lucky to get spot price at some of them. But that entails shipping it across the country, paying to insure it, waiting a week to then get paid out. So, you know, these are all the things, you know, and those numbers now add up. And there's a lot of theft now in the shipping department. Not necessarily here, but stories we're hearing and technologies that are out there for, you know, carriers to wand items and see if there's gold. Almost like going to the beach where you see the wanding people. Shout out to Joseph. They can now put it over a package. Ding, ding, ding, ding. I got some metal in there. All of a sudden that package disappears, you know. Wild times at Ridgemont High, I'm telling you. Either way, thanks for joining me. We will be back next week. And if you only caught some of this show, we are on the, now if you do have HD Fox News, then the second point two is Fox Sports. We're on there tomorrow at 8 o'clock. So if you are listening today, Sunday, and you hear me talking about being open till 2 o'clock, I do apologize. That's only on Saturday. You will have to wait till tomorrow, 10 o'clock a.m. Monday, before you come in and check out Park Shore Coin, parkshorecoin.com. Thank you for listening again. Appreciate each and every one of you listeners. It really helps motivate to do it because it is a long week at the shop. Very tiring, very taxing. And to come on here and talk relentlessly for 1 hour so early in the morning is not my natural modus operandi. Take it easy. God bless and catch you next week.
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6: I'm Nick DeLuca. Good Sunday morning. The WNBA All-Star Game Saturday night in Chicago. Jonquel Jones, Nneka Ogwumike, and Dominique Malunga made WNBA history. Malunga did it with authority.
7: Here's Reese finding Malunga for the slam. Dominique Malunga throws it down. The first dunk in the All-Star Game since Sylvia Fowles.
6: Ryan Rucco at the call on ABC. That dunk back in 2022, so the first in 4 years. Team Spoon taking down Team Coop 129-122 in a game celebrating the league's 30th season. Jones had 22-13-8 on her way to All-Star Game MVP, becoming the first player to win league, WNBA Finals, Commissioner's Cup, and All-Star MVP. Ogwumike scored 11 for Team Spoon, passing Maya Moore for the most career points in All-Star Game history. In the NBA, Kentavious Caldwell-Pope has agreed to a buyout with the Grizzlies, plans to sign a one-year $3.9 million deal to join LeBron and the Sixers after clearing waivers. Two-time NBA champion Caldwell-Pope was part of the Lakers' 2020 title run alongside James in the bubble before winning his second ring in 2023 as a member of the Nuggets. Had pinky surgery back in February, missed last 31 games of the season, averaging 8.4 points per game in his first 51 in Memphis last year.
8: Hey, it's your resident Super Bowl champ Chris Canty coming up Monday. From the WNBA All-Star Weekend to training camps kicking off, I'll react to it all at 7 a.m. during my Upon Further Review. 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

0: scrutiny he's going to face now without LeBron taking the shield for him anymore is going to be ratcheted up, and Laker fans are going to be very fickle and turn on him if he doesn't get it done. So going forward, they got to hit the players he wanted. They got the center in Kessler from Utah. They got the perimeter players in Grimes and Sandro and Sexton. So going forward now, he's going to be ratcheted up under the spotlight. If he doesn't get it done, they're going to turn on him ASAP. So Luka has better get it done. Yeah. He better be healthy and stay on the court. There's no more excuses for him.
1: That's Mark, appreciate the phone call. And you're right, because there is a difference between being a celebrity, being an all-star, being the man with the Dallas Mavericks, and then now all of that pressure goes to him for the Lakers, because at least LeBron could shoulder that load, right? LeBron was sitting there going, all right, we could work together, but I'm going to take that. It's LeBron and the Lakers. Now that that's not the case, it's Luka and the Lakers. And that was what the Lakers wanted. That's the reason why they made the deal. That's the reason why Nico Harrison made the deal. All of these things come together, but Luka will have that pressure to make sure that he can bring it in, then he can be the new face of that franchise.
2: The passing of the torch that happened in real time with the Lakers, like you could have started the clock on the pressure for Luka a year ago when he was traded in the middle of that season. And now the pressure to stay healthy, right, to not have the soft tissue injuries, to stay in shape, because we know that that's always been a conversation. And now you're doing it in a team that phased LeBron James out. You phased out the greatest player of our generation. And for you, this is not just any franchise. This is Los Angeles Lakers. This is 17 championships or however many it is. It's on you to take this group. They went out and got you. They re-signed Austin Reeves. They got you the center that you wanted in Walker Kessler. Now it's on you to deliver. So I think in the NBA, you can say that you can look at LeBron James and what he's about to go do in Philadelphia and say the pressure's on him more than anybody else. But I think there's some good points that were made by a lot of people about Luka Doncic and now what becomes his burden to bear.
1: Jeremiah in Florida, one last quick one. What do you got? In the college world, who's got the most pressure in him?
3: I think, first of all, I want to thank you guys for taking my call. I listen to the show every day. But I think Lane Kiffin has a lot of pressure because he left Ole Miss in sort of a good situation. And now he kind of has to build LSU. They haven't really been playing too good.
1: Yeah.
3: And LSU, they need a lot of leadership. So, and people expect him to do good with Lane Kiffin, so I think Lane Kiffin has a lot of the pressure.
1: Jeremiah, thank you. And again, we felt that over in Tampa at SEC Media Days. $100 million when you look at the coaching changes in the roster, a lot of pressure on Lane as well. We'll take more of those phone calls and talk WNBA All-Star next.
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0: got some questions about that contract came to be, but Gary Trent is on the Bucks.
1: I had another Buck in my head. Oh, AJ Green on the Bucks?
0: Oh, yeah. Yeah, Derry Bird. Yes, he's still on the Bucks.
1: Derry Bird.
0: That's his nickname.
1: Anybody call him Derry Bird? He's no Kareem Abdul-Jabbar, but he's good, Derry Bird. Mel is in New Jersey, joins us on Sunday morning on ESPN Radio. He's got another East team that we forgot. What's up, Mel?
2: Hey, good morning, man. Great conversation. Yes, you guys forgot, and your last two callers put out teams. So I wonder, what do you think about Washington?
0: I have long felt that the Wizards are among the most unserious teams in all of sports. Now,
1: Hold on. Trae Young and AD and DeBanza. Like, those are three guys that I want to watch play.
0: Yeah, and they've been trying to fight that reputation. Because I think they're aware of the reputation. So some of the pieces that they added are interesting, but I don't think Anthony Davis is going to stay healthy for a significant portion of the season. And DeBanza certainly is worth watching, but I don't think that is going to be a team that is making the playoffs in a very deep Eastern Conference.
1: But I'm just saying, in the East right now, there are only two teams that really stink. The Nets stink. And the Bucks, I think, are bad. The Bulls, okay, I guess that's three, right? Yeah, okay. Well, Caleb Wilson's going to be, you know, talk about a guy who had a summer league. He's my pick for Rookie of the Year, but I agree that they're not going to win many games. But we used to list off seven teams in the Eastern Conference who were all tanking.
0: Oh, we would get to the sixth seed, and that team would be below 500 in previous seasons.
1: Okay, so I'm looking at this. I think all these other teams could be, at the very least, spunky. Celtics, Knicks, Sixers, Raptors, Pacers, Pistons, Cavs, Hawks, Hornets, Heat, Magic, Wizards. Like, that's whole divisions worth of teams that I think aren't going to be a bunch of pushovers this year in the East. 888-SAY-ESPN, 888-729-3776. We said the Heat might miss the playoffs, and our next guest is not going to be happy on Sunday morning.
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0: like a Notre Dame kind of raccoon.
1: Yeah, his back's just kind
2: of
1: arched.
2: Yeah, so he looks like a raccoon out of a horror movie. Like some sort of...
0: If this happened back in the 1800s, Jimothy would be a cryptid. It would be like Bigfoot and the Loch Ness Monster.
3: But he's got a little animation on Google when you Google him.
2: Yeah,
3: super cute.
2: He zooms across. Wait, hold on, Rachel.
3: First off,
2: He's an animal out of a Stephen King nightmare.
3: No,
0: he's a scrappy hometown hero.
3: Yeah, it's a cute little scrappy hometown hero.
2: I don't want to be caught. I don't want to be caught going toe to toe with Jimothy. I'm more afraid of him than I think he's cute, and I want to adopt him to make him a pet. Raccoons are not pets, Gabe. Agreed?
1: No. Oh, no. No. Absolutely not. Get all raccoons. No. No.
0: Are you sure?
1: You're keeping raccoons for pets. I got a lot of questions, and you're not going to be able to answer
3: them. A domesticated raccoon. Don't just go get like a wild raccoon. Please don't mess with wild raccoons.
0: And don't steal one out of a dumpster or something. But if you can if you have a domesticated one, that's
2: fine. I'm not taking a cat. I'm getting a dog. I'm not domesticating a raccoon. Yeah. What are we talking about?
1: We already have domestic animals. Do we need more?
0: It doesn't hurt to have a domesticated raccoon.
3: You'd have to have baby locks on everything.
2: No. If I was single, I met the perfect woman, but she had a pet raccoon, immediate deal breaker.
1: Sorry. Hey, best of luck in life to you.
2: Take care.
0: But what if it was Jimothy?
2: Then really, I'd say goodbye.
1: Aaron's not even saying goodbye. Aaron's just walking out the door.
2: I'm not walking out the door. I'm turning and running out the door. You have a deformed raccoon as a pet? Oh, my gosh. How many teams can actually win the Super Bowl? We'll transition to that conversation on Sunday morning next.
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4: Now that the national nightmare is over about LeBron James making a decision, he joined the Philadelphia 76ers. 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
11: 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Underhands to Baker, and the Rays have won it against the Twins.
13: 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The Rays pregame show is next. 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
14: The pitch. Swing and a ground ball. Base hit up the middle. Richie Palacios gets the wave home. Throw to the plate by Kwan is cut off. And Ryan Vallade strikes again.
13: Welcome to the 2026 Tampa Bay Rays pregame show. 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
15: One ball, two strikes. Righty on righty. The pitch. Swing and a miss. He got him. And Kevin Kelly fans Stanton, and the Yankees leave him loaded.
13: The Rays pregame show starts right now with your host, Chris Adams-Wall.
16: From Tropicana Field in downtown St. Petersburg, Florida, this is the Rays Radio pregame show. And hello again, everyone. My name is Chris Adams-Wall. Long time no talk. Derek DeBose is back at our network studios, and your Tampa Bay Rays are still at home getting ready for Game 3 of 3, the series finale against the Cleveland Guardians as the Rays go for a sweep, another one. They're 61-43 following a 3-0 victory yesterday against Cleveland. Nick Martinez got his 10th win of the season to improve to 10-2, going 6 shutout innings and allowing just 4 hits, walking none, and striking out 5. His 2.45 ERA is now second best in the American League. Cole Sulcer, Garrett Clevenger, and Brian Baker combined for 3 scoreless innings out of the bullpen as Baker secured his 27th save of the year. And the Rays got an RBI double from Junior Caminero to break a 0-0 game in the 5th. That was against Tanner Bibee, Cleveland starter. Then they got a sack fly from Cedric Mullins also in the 5th. And a sack bunt RBI from Hunter Fiducia in the 6th inning. And all of that propelled the Rays to that 3-0 win. They'll go for the sweep today with Drew Rasmussen on the mound, a righty who was 8-5 with a 3.28 ERA. He's an all-star, of course, and he will go up against Cleveland's lefty in Parker Messick, who was also 8-5 with an ERA even better than Rass's of 2.68. And he's from Plant City, so he is back home, back in the Tampa Bay area. And I believe this will be his first start here at Tropicana Field in his career. The Rays saw Messick back in April when they were up in Cleveland, but he is certainly a tough pitcher. So we'll see how the Rays do today. We'll see if they can get their 62nd win of the year with first pitch scheduled for 12:15. But I do want to bring on the voices of the Rays now, Andy Fried and Neil Solons. And as I've mentioned a couple of times already, Andy, off the top, today the Rays go for yet another sweep.
17: They are, and they really did a heck of a job yesterday. Well, of course, on the mound, throwing a shutout, you can't lose. But I thought offensively they did a really good job against a very good pitcher on a day he was good in Tanner Bibee. It might be even tougher to do that against Parker Messick today. This is a very, very good left-hander. And you'll hear Kevin Cash say it's not fair to use the word crafty left-hander against him. He's a power pitcher that also has that bit of quote-unquote left-handed craftiness.
18: Yeah, it's a really interesting contrast. I think you have two guys on the mound for these respective teams today, which are Rasmussen going for the Rays, that have pitchability and stuff. And that makes for a really good pitching matchup. It should be a lot of fun.
16: Yeah, what does make Parker Messick so good? He might be extra good today, too, because he is from Plant City, and he's back here at Tropicana Field, I believe, for the first time.
17: Well, he's got power and command. And when you have all, and he has a fine touch also. To me, he's just got it all. Every time we've seen him, he's been good. Now, the Rays were able to nick him up, and they were able to outpitch him a little bit in Cleveland. They did get his pitch count up, Neil, as I'm sure you remember, back in April, and they got him out of the game. Maybe that's the key today, get him out and then lean on Drew Rasmussen.
18: I think that's definitely key. And I think from Drew's standpoint, the biggest challenge as I look at these two teams, neither has really stolen bases in this series. They've both controlled the running game, and that's probably one of the greatest challenges for Drew. So when he does allow base runners, he's got to give himself a chance to get a double play. ball to be able to be as efficient as possible and allow the Rays to hopefully win this and sweep the series.
16: Well, if they're able to do that, it would be win number 62. But thank you guys very much for joining us on the Rays Radio pregame show. 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See store for details. And in case you're wondering, the last time that Parker Messick faced the Rays was all the way back on April 27th in Cleveland. He went 5 2/3 innings that day and allowed one run earned on three hits. He walked a couple, and he struck out 9 batters. We'll see how the Rays do against him today as we go to our first break here on the Rays Radio pregame show. But when we come back, we'll have Andy Fried's daily conversation with Rays skipper Kevin Cash. And then Neil will get together with Nick Martinez, who was so good once again yesterday en route to his 10th win of the year. And we'll see if the Rays can.
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0: Game Show, everybody. I'm Chris Adams Wall coming to you live from Tropicana Field with Derek DeBose back at Command Center. And at 12:15 today, bright and early, the Rays and Guardians will square off as Tampa Bay goes for the three-game series sweep. They have Drew Rasmussen ready to go. The righty's 8-5 with a 3.28 ERA. He'll go up against Plant City product and lefty Parker Messick, who is also 8-5 with a 2.68 ERA. But now to tell you more about it and to take a look back at what happened yesterday in an impressive 3-0 win by the Rays over the Guards, let's send it over to Andy Fried, who is standing by with Rays manager Kevin Cash.
1: Okay, Chris, an early one for the Rays and the Cleveland Guardians today for Game 3 of the series. The Rays are looking to sweep them, and now our time with the manager, Kevin Cash. And, Kevin, we must talk about Nick Martinez, and we know how important he has been to this group to be now second in the league in ERA, up to 10 wins now, and it's only in mid to late July. Just another remarkable performance for him.
2: Yeah, it definitely was. I mean, look, he's been a stud for us all season long, and coming out of the break, we needed a huge start in Toronto. We got it, and then today, or yesterday, against a very good Cleveland team, I mean, he got nasty, stayed nasty, got the changeup going, executed it in the zone, then buried it out of the zone or to induce some soft contact. You know, he pitched with a lot of confidence yesterday for good reason because he had good zip on his fastball. Everything was very crisp and navigated through that game like he's done all season long.
1: You know, I always hear the word sequencing, and I was curious if you could talk about that because when I watch Nick pitch, I always enjoy watching how he follows one pitch after the other, after the other, after the other. Is that the essence of sequencing, and is he as good as it appears to be?
2: He's really good at it, and yeah, I think that is. I mean, he gets sometimes, you know, using sequences, and then he'll get very bullish on the changeup, and I'm sitting there from the side, please don't throw this guy another changeup, and he does, and I mean, it's like he can pull the string and then really pull the string on it to create more depth on the pitch and a slower velocity. He's just got such great feel for that pitch, but to your point, the sequencing, it's all being set up by just throwing those high cutters or high fastballs or inside pitches just enough to get the hitter mindful of it to get him off that changeup where he can go to it.
1: And he's done it twice against Cleveland. He did it earlier in the year, then did it again yesterday. I think offensively for the Rays, it was as impressive a night as you can imagine. And you may look at it and say, well, 3 runs, how much was it? I think it's incredible when you can beat a pitcher when that pitcher's good. Tanner Bibee was good. The Rays were up to the task.
2: He was very good. He had a lot of movement on his fastball. That first time through the order, we could tell that, you know, he was throwing balls, trying to go away, and they were running all the way on the other side of the plate. I mean, maybe not hitting his spot where he wanted to on that pitch, but that just shows the type of movement that he created. You know, his last outing against us, and it feels like he's always pitched pretty good against us, but his last outing, he went heavy on the off-speed, heavy on the breaking ball, and he started doing that. He was throwing more sliders than he normally does. But I agree with you. I thought we made some good adjustments, just enough adjustments to get some runs off of him.
1: Is there value, and I think I know the answer to this, but I want to hear you say, is there value to constant pressure against him? He gave up like a hit per inning. And even though the Rays weren't scoring in the early going against him, they got him out of the stretch a lot.
2: Yeah, he had to make big pitches, and he had to. There was no easy inning. I think that's a really good point. And yeah, there's a ton of value to that because even the best pitchers, it can wear you down a little bit. I'm not saying that he was tired, but we made him work just about every inning. We didn't have a ton to show for early on, but maybe that set us up for a little bit more success later.
1: Yandy hits the double to the wall in center field. Aranda with a base hit to left. And you watch Junior Caminero, and I've probably asked you this time and again, but it just blows my mind on how hard he hits the ball. That ball, Kevin, with the big crowd going, and we're all the way back up in the booth, you could hear it thump off the right field wall. I think the numbers came back, it hit at 111. To the opposite field, it's just so special.
2: It looks like a two iron coming off his bat. You know, you watch what Martinez did in right field. He didn't even move. He kind of deked, knowing that he had no chance of getting to that ball. I think his only hope was it stayed in the ballpark, but it ricochets off the wall. Kimmy, there's just not many guys in baseball that can do what he does, and certainly how hard he hits a baseball, and he does it the opposite way is some kind of impressive.
1: It really is on the very first pitch. And then Cedric, we were just asking you about him in the cleanup spot yesterday, and you said he's not fazed about being in that position. Needs the fly ball, got the fly ball.
2: Yeah, he tried to put a bunt down early on, doesn't get frustrated in the moment, and he knew he had a job to do. And you know, being a four-hole hitter where you go out and hit 40 home runs, that's not him, and that's okay. He's really done a nice job in whatever spot that we've needed here as of late, and he came through in a big, big way. Just got it deep enough to Kwan where there was no play for Johnny to come in and score.
1: Yep, and the Rays built it to 2-0, and then in the next inning, and they let Bibee go a little bit up to 107 pitches. The walk to Mesa, the base hit by Palacios to right center. Williamson tries to get the bunt down, couldn't do it, but you kept the bunt play on there. And Fiduciu, who has had some issues on it, was telling us after the game how much you guys have been working on the bunt plays, and it paid off.
2: Yeah, I give the guys credit. They stay at it. Look, in the moment, they get frustrated when they don't get it down, because I think over the course of the season, they've all really embraced that and embraced that opportunity and know how big of a role it's played for us. Brady Williams has been adamant, like, we're going to work on it. And Fetty, you're right, on the road trip, there was an opportunity or two that he didn't get down, but give him a ton of credit for working at it, getting his nose in there, and executing it perfectly to the first baseman.
1: And are those, from a pitching management standpoint, the best days? A kind of a formulaic win? Nick for six, Sulcer one, Clevenger one, Baker one. Are those, like, the formulaic wins that are fun to manage?
2: Anytime you don't give up any runs, they're pretty formulaic. So, yeah, I mean, all those guys came in. Cole Sulcer's been on a really nice run lately. And using his changeup, throwing the fastball at the top of the zone. Clev, the power, the strike throwing is getting better, and Baker's been dominant all season.
1: And the Rays were overall a 5-hit shutout, beating the Guardians 3-0. We got a great all-star type matchup today. We'll talk to Kevin about both starters after this on the Rays Radio Network.
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0: Back here to St. Petersburg, it's the Rays and the Guardians. The Rays looking to sweep Cleveland if at all possible, and Drew Rasmussen on the mound. And we were talking about how the start by Martinez was very important in Toronto. But Drew followed him up and did the same kind of thing. And he had a couple of not as good ones going into the break. Just looked like same old Drew, though.
1: Yeah, he did. I think, you know, that start coming out of the break, his biggest pitches came in the first inning. They got the bases loaded, one out. We had just put a three spot on early in the ballgame. He did had to do everything he could to keep them from scoring right there. He did a heck of a job. And then from that point, it's never easy, but it felt like he managed the workload really, really well. So good to have him on the mound today on this final day against the Guardians.
0: Yeah, and you talk about, you know, really good young pitching moving forward. And Cleveland's got a ton of it. So do the Rays. But you look at the next generation. Parker Messick, to me, seems to be towards the top. I know the Rays were able to get just enough against him last time in April. How do you hit this guy? Because not many are.
1: No, he's pretty tough. I think it's disrespecting him saying crafty lefty. Mm-hmm. He can pitch and he's got plenty of velocity. He throws a lot of fastballs to the left-handed hitter. The righties, you know, he's shown over time mixing it a little bit. For me, he's not a guy that you wait around with because he's going to commit to the strike zone very, very early.
0: Kevin, thank you as always.
1: All right, thank you.
0: Rays manager Kevin Cash, and back upstairs now to Chris.
2: All right, thanks very much, Andy, and to the Rays skipper, Kevin Cash. We'll go to another break, though, here on the Rays Radio pregame show, and when we come back, we'll have Neil Solons' conversation with one of yesterday's heroes, Rays starting pitcher Nick Martinez. That is coming up on the other side of this break on the Rays Baseball Network.
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2: And welcome back to the Rays Radio pregame show, everybody. The Rays and the Guardians are almost ready to square off in Game 3 of 3, the series finale. 12:15 first pitch as Tampa Bay tries to secure another sweep. Drew Rasmussen, the righty, against Parker Messick, the lefty. But right now, let's send it over to Neil Solons, who is standing by with a guy who dominated the Guardians yesterday. That's Rays righty and all-star, Nick Martinez.
7: Chris, we get set for the last of this three-game series between the Rays and Guardians, and with me yesterday, starter and winner, Nick Martinez, six shutout innings in the 3-0 victory over Cleveland. Thanks so much for a few minutes.
8: Yeah, of course, anytime.
7: Tell me, first of all, since you took the team, had the team dinner again in Toronto, almost like the switch flipped for this group, did you almost feel a little bit of the group relaxing after that first series out of the break in that moment?
8: I don't think guys were relaxed necessarily. I just think, given the way the second half started and going into the break, you want guys to rest. You need guys to rest up, catch up on some sleep, you know, get off their feet a little bit. And then to start the second half with a doubleheader and then a day game, it just doesn't really provide for that opportunity to, you know, get back into the routine of things. You got to come out swinging right away. And, so it was a tough series. And I just felt like we just needed to get back into that, you know, that night game routine. And that's what I reminded guys, you know, on the bus to Toronto. It was just like, hey, let's get back to our prep, take care of our prep work, and things will take care of themselves. And, you know, let's go to dinner and hang out, you know. And that's what, we had a really good turnout, about 20 guys, only, you know, 20-something guys showed up. And I think that stuff directly correlates to how we play on the field.
7: Well, it certainly looks like it, too. What is it for you, though? You've continued this amazing season. What has it meant to you to have not only provide the leadership you have, but also the kind of year you're having?
8: I mean, it's a testament to this team, not just myself. I think, you know, the way the guys have been playing behind me has given me a lot of energy. The way that our catchers prep, the way Snides preps and communicates, there's a lot of confidence that I'm not alone out there, right? That I have a really good support system, and I'm able to play as aggressive as I want. And I think, we're bearing the fruits of that.
7: You were facing Cleveland for the second time. You beat them back in late April. Obviously, teams change a lot, but your success remained the same. What were the things that you did yesterday to have the kind of success you did over six?
8: Yeah, similar to my previous outing, I was really aggressive in the zone. I was challenging guys. My first pitch strikes were up again, and I was able to just keep them off balance and read swings and make adjustments when we had to. You know, I think it helps also, you know, Ramirez still kind of dealing with the hand thing. And so, you know, coming off that surgery and not having a rehab start might take him a little longer than he wants. But he still poses a threat, don't get me wrong. But again, I was just able to, you know, pound the zone and change speeds.
7: What impressed you about the way the group went up against Tanner Bibee too? I know you're in tune to the whole game as you're active throughout.
8: Yeah. He was throwing. I think I got matched up with him last time as well, actually. And it was another. It was a 1-0 game as well. So he's another one of those guys that has good stuff and knows how to pitch, knows how to use his stuff, and read swings. And I knew pretty early in the game that I just had to fight to keep the team in it, so that you know, we can kind of, you know, scratch across a run. It was just a matter of, you know, who was going to budge first, and I was, you know, fortunate that he budged first and our guys were able to scratch a couple runs across early.
7: I think one of the most impressive things you did was the way you handled the running game too. I saw several times where Travis Pizzano, when he got aboard, starts to go, then stops, and didn't look like he could time you up. What were the things you did to keep them off? Because they do lead the American League in steals.
8: Yeah, they run a bunch. They know how to time up the pitcher. I was just varying my looks, varying my times, my holds, and mixing in a couple picks. We called a couple picks, and I threw over my own one time, just had an inkling and threw over. And I think, you know, given that we set the tone pretty early that we were aware of the running game. Yesterday, Shane almost had a pickoff. So that's in the back of their minds now. And then yesterday, I almost got a pickoff at first with Quan. And so I think that's just like, oh, crap, these guys are, you know, on to us. And I think it shuts them down pretty early. So hopefully we can keep it going today.
7: I know you've had a really good vibe with Drew. He goes today to try and finish up his series. What are the types of things, having seen them now and pitched against them, that he needs to do well to have success?
8: I mean, keep doing what he's doing, man. He does a great job of pounding the zone. He did it against Toronto. He had a lot of first pitch strikes. He was really aggressive in the zone. Excuse me. And he was changing speeds and reading swings. I mean, he's an exceptional pitcher who is almost a perfect combination of pitchability and stuff. He can run the fastball up there. He can change the shapes to it. And he knows how to, you know, read swings and go under them, above them. And I think if he continues to be aggressive in the zone early, he can get him to chase late.
7: Here's to that. And, Nick, we appreciate a few minutes on the pregame show.
8: Of course, Neil. Thank you.
7: That's Nick Martinez, 6 shutout innings yesterday. Let's go back to Chris.
2: All right. Thanks very much, Neil. And thanks to the All-Star Nick Martinez. We'll go to our final break here on the program. And when we come back, we'll get you all set for first pitch between the Rays and the Guardians as Tampa Bay goes for another sweep. That's right after this on the Rays Baseball Network.
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2: And welcome back to our final segment here on the Rays Radio pregame show ahead of Rays and Guardians as Tampa Bay goes for the three-game series sweep. It will be Drew Rasmussen on the mound for them. He's 8-5 with a 3.28 ERA. He's, of course, a righty. He'll go up against the southpaw Parker Messick, who is 8-5 with a 2.68 ERA. First pitch is right around the corner at 12:15, and I'm sure Andy Fried and Neil Solons are going to be talking about that trade the Boston Red Sox made late last night, sending talented lefty Connelly Early to the Washington Nationals for the former Rays infielder Curtis Meade. Not sure what to make of that deal quite yet. And also, it was announced just a few moments ago that Shea Langeliers, the longtime catcher for the Sacramento A's, or I guess just the Athletics, he's out with a torn meniscus, so I don't think he's going to be going anywhere at the trade deadline. That is a really tough blow for the A's. We'll see what that means for the rest of the catchers on the trade market. But that will do it for us here on the Rays Radio pregame show. Andy and Neil have your play-by-play. We hope that you enjoy the game, everybody.
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13: Hunter Fiducia blasts one deep towards right center field, towards the Rays tank. This one's got a chance, and it's gone! Hunter Fiducia with his first home run of the season.
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14: The tropics are getting active, and in Southwest Florida, that matters. A system in the Gulf, a wave in the Atlantic, a storm worth watching. Wink meteorologists are already tracking what could happen next. With Wink Doppler 3X, neighborhood alerts, and forecasts closer to home, Wink helps you know before it reaches your street. When the tropics turn, turn to Wink, the weather authority.
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26: Kelly in comes plateward. And a swing and a little looper. Back to second. It's going to drop base hit. Simpson rounding third. He's going to come home. There will be no throw.
27: No
26: Jonathan Aranda does it again. His second walk-off this year, and the Rays with a clean sweep of the Giants. They come back to take it 2-1 and 10.
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2: As the 0-2 is cut on and missed for strike three in a five-pitch fourth for Drew Rasmussen, who picks up strikeout number three.
25: Crown Automotive, the better way to buy for over 50 years.
13: Camaro sends one way up into the air in a deep center field. Martin turns and admires, and over the batter's eye. Home run, Caminero. What a shot. It's 1-0 Rays.
25: To bring you the play-by-play of today's game, here are the voices of the Rays, Andy Freed and Neil Solons.
13: Welcome, everyone, to Tropicana Field for Sunday early afternoon baseball. It's the first game of the day around the big leagues as the Rays look for the sweep against the Cleveland Guardians. With Neil Solons, I'm Andy Freed. We're glad you're with us. And, Neil, it's been a Rays kind of series. And when we came into the series, we thought we're going to see three good pitching matchups, and we have to this point. I think yesterday in particular, the Rays very impressive with what they did against Tanner Bibee. And, of course, when you throw a shutout, you can't lose.
0: No, you can't. And Nick Martinez has now thrown shutout baseball twice against the Cleveland Guardians with the outing head yesterday. I think the pitching for the Rays has really been stupendous in the last, six games, starting with the Blue Jays series. The Rays have gotten terrific starting pitching all the way through, and the best way to beat a good team usually is by having to outpitch them, and I think that's especially the case against Cleveland because they can pitch it and catch it for the most part. I think the first game was more an anomaly than anything from them on the run prevention side, and you're probably going to have to do more of that today, as we'll get to sweep a series against the Guardians.
13: I think it's very impressive that the Rays, who had lost five in a row a week ago today, have been able to turn this thing back around and won 5 of 6. And we've talked to many a Rays player about it, their belief in each other, and their belief that the sky isn't falling when you go through a losing streak. And turns out it was not.
0: It comes with good leadership, right? I mean, I think that's the case for all good teams. And it comes beginning with the steady hand of Kevin Cash in that clubhouse, because he's got that same demeanor every single day. That consistency means something to the players, and they've talked about how important that is to them every day. And then I think it gets to the guy who was on the mound yesterday, who's the steadying factor with his group, and Nick Martinez. And the winning started when he took the mound for the first time post-All-Star break and post a team dinner that, you know, he talked about in the pregame show that we just had, that there were more than 20 players who participated in a team dinner. You're talking mid to late July, after you just got swept 4 games by the Boston Red Sox, and this team is so together that that meant something to them. And it certainly is, you know, usually you talk about, oh, does it mean something on the field? I do feel it means something on the field, the way this group has played together all year long. They play for one another.
13: Well, why don't we talk about the matchup today? It's a very good one. It is an all-star matchup with American League All-Stars facing off. Drew Rasmussen for the Rays and Parker Messick for Cleveland. Neil, why don't we start with Drew? And had a couple of small bumps in the road, I think, going into his into the All-Star break, and who knows why, but I was looking at his numbers. His second halves for the Rays have been very, very good, and it looked just like that last Tuesday in Toronto.
0: I thought his rhythm was much, much better his last time out, and usually for Drew, the key is that we start seeing the swings and misses when he's really going well. I mean, he's going to be a pitcher who, by and large, will work to contact, I think, against most teams, but he still will get the swing and miss when he needs to, when he wants to, and that sprint to two strikes is so vital for him because it opens every single thing up for him. And I thought that last time out against Toronto, a team that doesn't swing and miss that often, we started to see the swing and miss return, and hopefully that's a positive sign for him going into this start against a Cleveland team that probably is a little bit desperate for a win today after dropping the first two of this series.
13: Yeah, they're back to just 2 games over .500. Parker Messick, a local lad, as we all know by this point, from Plant City and Florida State University. He wasn't as highly touted as some of the other young pitchers you've seen, but I think he's absolutely in the conversation for Rookie of the Year in the American League. Through a perfect, or certainly a scoreless, second inning in the All-Star game, he is outstanding.
0: He is, and I would add to that that I think that he should be under consideration right now for at least the top group in terms of the Cy Young, not only the Rookie of the Year this year. I think he and Drew Rasmussen are probably among those in the conversation, at least in the top 10 in the American League. Certainly at this point, and we've got a third of the season to go, Cam Schlittler would be the leader in the clubhouse in the American League with the way he's going for the Yankees. But Parker Messick has been terrific, and he's been, especially for a rookie, so consistent. He goes out and gives them at least five innings every time out. He gets his fair share of strikeouts. He's hard to square up. He's hard to score runs against, too, because in contrast to Rasmussen, who does allow the stolen base now and again, Parker Messick's a left-hander, so he does and he's a left-hander who does a very good job controlling the running game. So you have to worry about trying to get three hits in an inning, usually, against Parker Messick. And the way he throws with some power stuff and pitchability, that's hard to collect.
1: He's got a fabulous combination of all that stuff. So as we've expected, expect a well-pitched game. You never know how it's going to turn out. But it is Rasmussen and Messick, the Rays, looking to take the whole shebang this weekend from the Guardians. The Rays are already 4-1 against them this year. Let us pause now for station identification. 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
0: Becky Carney is with us in the booth alongside Austin Platt. Tim Rapone's alongside two on this Sunday. And back in our network studios is one Derek DuBose. 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Taylor Walls, again, not in the starting lineup for a fourth consecutive game, but he did finish yesterday's game defensively and will be available off the bench today. So that's certainly good news for Tampa Bay as the Rays get set to wrap up their set. Meanwhile, Manny Rodriguez will make his first and hopefully only appearance in Charleston with the River Dogs on rehab today. And then if all goes well, he would join the Durham Bulls for somewhere between 5 and 7 relief appearances. 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The Rays enter play today, two games up on the Yankees in the American League East and for the league's best record. And the Yankees will visit the Phillies trying to sweep that series in the Sunday night game. Meanwhile, Boston home to take on Toronto after Dylan Cease threw 120 pitches in a complete game shutout of the Red Sox yesterday. Baltimore winners over Atlanta yesterday will host the Braves this afternoon. And that's our out-of-town scoreboard from Visit Tampa Bay. 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Next up, our starting lineups. They are presented from our friends at Republic Bank. Time to thrive. The Cleveland Guardians, as Andy mentioned, have dropped to 54-52 under Stephen Vogt. That still is in position right now for the third and final wild card spot, and it's only a game and a half behind the White Sox, whom the Rays will see at the end of this 9-game, 10-day homestand. Here's how Cleveland will look today. Stephen Kwan, for a second consecutive game, is back in the leadoff spot, and he is in left field. Hitting second and playing back at third base today is Cleveland's all-time offensive leader now in many categories. That's third baseman Jose Ramirez. Batting third and DHing for a second time in this series after a day off yesterday is Chase DeLauder. DeLauder is the DH. Brian Rocchio will hit cleanup today, and he'll be the shortstop. Batting fifth and all-star for the Cleveland Guardians, Aussie Travis Bazzana, a rookie. Bazzana at second base. Hitting sixth is going to be Angel Martinez. Martinez, the right fielder. Batting seventh, Kyle Manzardo at first. Austin Hedges hits eighth, he catches, and Petey Halpin rounds out the order. He's in center field. So Kwan, Ramirez, and DeLauder, Rocchio, Bazzana, and Martinez, Manzardo, Hedges, and Halpin, with Parker Messick, a former Florida State standout and a Plant City and Plant High School product, on the mound for Cleveland. For the Rays, 61-43 under Kevin Cash, trying to equal their best mark of the season. They've gotten to 19 over .500 four times prior. Yandy Diaz will start things off. He's the designated hitter. Batting second and giving Jonathan Aranda a rest at first base is Ryan Valade, who homered in his only game in this series. The number three batter is the third baseman, Junior Caminero. Batting cleanup, Johnny DeLuca in right. Chandler Simpson will get the start in left field. He's been red hot for the Rays, especially the last week or so. Batting sixth and Ben Williamson, he's going to be at shortstop today. As the Rays taking the field, Cedric Mullins is in center field. He hits seven. The eighth place hitter is Nick Fortes, and Richie Palacios at second rounds out the order. So again, Diaz, Valade, and Caminero, DeLuca, Simpson, and Williamson, Mullins, Fortes, and Palacios. That's the lineup for the Tampa Bay Rays on this Sunday afternoon. As the Rays getting set to wrap up the series with Cleveland, our lineup's from Republic Bank. Time to thrive. As we get set for first pitch between the Rays and the Guardians, we will come back, get you our Canes pitching preview. When we return, that's coming up in just a moment. Again, Rays looking to sweep Cleveland, and we'll have the first pitch and our pitching preview in just a moment on the Rays Baseball Network.
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0: Back at Tropicana Field, getting a set for the Rays and the Guardians, the last of three. The Rays are 4-1 against Cleveland this year and have a chance to sweep this series and make it 5-1 against Cleveland this year, and more than that, have a chance to potentially at least maintain their lead in the American League and perhaps build on it, depending on what happens in Philadelphia tonight. Rays, as they are in this entire Hall of Fame weekend, are wearing their Devil Ray jerseys with the green caps. It's kind of a throwback, jerseys and caps across the board, across Major League Baseball in this Hall of Fame weekend. Of course, the Hall of Fame induction ceremonies are about an hour and 15 minutes or so away. So the Rays in their Devil Ray whites and the black tops with the red trim worn by the Guardians with their gray pants on this Sunday afternoon. Our umpires for today's ballgame have Tyler Jones on the plate. First base umpire is going to be Clint Vondrak. At second is Adam Hamry, and the crew chief at third, that's Todd Tishner. He had a very good game on the plate yesterday. There was hardly a challenge to be seen in the Rays' 3-0 win, as they've held the Guardians to just 3 runs in the first 2 games of this series. Well, while the lineup cards are being exchanged at home plate, Drew Rasmussen is taking his warm-up tosses, and that is part of our pitching preview. Again, it is presented by Kane's Furniture, quality selection value. That is the confidence of Kane's. And Drew coming off a good start against the Toronto Blue Jays will try and wrap up an 11-game, 10-day stretch out of the All-Star break off to a very, very good start. And we'll see if Tampa Bay can keep it going on this Sunday afternoon. We've got a good crowd still filing in for an early game at Tropicana Field. And Rays are looking to finish off the sweep. He's even got his broom with him. He's ready to get us started on this Sunday afternoon. My broadcast partner, Andy Freed.
1: Okay, Neil, thank you very much. A full slate of games on Big League Baseball's Sunday docket. And the first one begins in St. Petersburg. Rays and Guardians for the final game of the year between these two, other than a possible October matchup. You never know. Quan Ramirez and DeLauder do up against Drew Rasmussen. And the Rays right-hander ready in the first pitch of the game is taken outside and underway at 12:15. Kind of an odd start for a game today, but we'll get it going. And, you know, the early start and then the early end into an off day tomorrow for the Rays. I think they could probably use it. Quan takes changeup strike on the outside. It's 1-1. In that, they had the All-Star break, but a fair amount of guys, as you know, including Rasmussen, didn't get much of a break. And they went right into that Boston series. And all these straight games, and they get the early game today, and then no game tomorrow. Pitcher driven in the air into deep right field. DeLuca moving back to his right. He can't get it. It's up against the wall. Plays the carom cleanly and throws into second base. And a couple of Oregon State alum matching up. Quan doubles off Rasmussen.
0: And with that, let's hit the defense on the other side for the Tampa Bay Rays today. You mentioned DeLuca's in right, Cedric Mullins in center, and Chandler Simpson is in left. Junior Caminero, Ben Williamson, Richie Palacios, Ryan Vallade, third to first on the infield, and Nick Fortes behind the plate.
1: Here's Jose Ramirez, the switch-hitting superstar third baseman for Cleveland, and Rasmussen comes to him. It's a called strike 0-1. Ramirez is so exalted as one of the great Cleveland players of all time, and he's going to have a lot of records in their organization that will stand for quite a while because he'll be remaining with them. Second all-time in RBIs in their franchise's history. The fastball comes high, 1-1. You know, he's second in home runs in Cleveland's history. First in games. No Cleveland Indian / Garden has ever played more games than Jose Ramirez. First in extra base hits. Second in total bases. Third in doubles. Second in steals already. He swings and lifts one in the air into shallow left field. Playable for Simpson, drifting over to his right a couple of steps and reaches forward to make the catch. And anytime you can get Ramirez in that sort of spot in particular, you're doing something. There's one gone. One out, nobody on. Remember, in the game against Toronto, Rasmussen did have a few issues at the very, very beginning of the game. He gave up 3 hits to the first 4 batters. And then he turned to Nick Fortes, the catcher, and realigned him. Here's left-hand batting Chase DeLauder, and he takes up and away ball 1. And he said, I want you to set up right in the middle of the plate. And Nick obviously obliged. And He got Varsho on a pop out and struck out Okamoto. And it was off to the races for Gerasmus and sailed through the rest of the game. And the pitch to Lauder takes high and away, 2-0. And we were speculating about the way his pitches were moving. It wasn't lining up to what the strike zone was. So he said, I want you to be right behind home plate. I can picture him with both of his hands moving vertically up and down, saying, line up right behind there. And that seemed to help lock Drew in. It's a swing and a miss. And a slider towards the top of the zone. 2 balls, 1 strike. And then the rest of the day, he only allowed a sprinkling of base runners. Went the 5 innings. And the Rays scored a ton of runs, and he picked up his 8th win. On 2-1, swing and a fly ball foul down the left field line and out of play. And it's even up, 2 balls, 2 strikes. Ruggles Odor is the third base coach for Cleveland with Sandy Alomar Jr. at first for manager Stephen Vogt, whose Guardians have spent a fair amount of time in first place this year, but currently looking up for the White Sox. Now the 2-2 pitch fouled straight back. 1.5 games behind the White Sox coming into the day. And we'll see the White Sox towards the end of this homestand. Rangers are coming in next, beginning Tuesday night. 2-2. Rocchio on deck. Kwan at second after the leadoff double. There with one down, the right-hander Rasmussen pitches, and he misses outside. And that'll run it full to 3-2. Kwan, a very fast runner, leads away at second. Williamson, the shortstop, playing behind him. Outfield bunched to the gaps a little. And Rasmussen down the hill after a look to Kwan on 3-2. Swing and a miss, he struck him out. Oh, and he got some help there, too. That fastball looked to be...

0: but later break with the cutter, and he ranges up and down on that. It's hard to line up if you're a hitter. Rocchio takes strike two, called, and it's 0-2. And it'll throw the two-seam fastball into the lefty, and sometimes even with a righty on the air, he'll throw a changeup to both side hitters. And then every so often, that elevated fastball can work to his favor as well. Here he comes on 0-2. Swing and a miss. He struck him out, and what a beginning. After the leadoff double by Drew Rasmussen, he tears through the next three and strikes out the last pair. End of half an inning in St. Petersburg. It's Cleveland nothing with Parker Messick coming to the mound, and the Rays going to try to get him right after this on the Rays Radio Network.
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0: All right, big left-hander works to Yandy Diaz to start it at a first pitch outside ball one, and Messick really does seem to have the whole package. He can work with power. He can work with a fine touch. Excellent command, excellent control, and a worthy all-star as Diaz fouls one off to the right. It's one ball, one strike. Coming off 5 2/3 solid against Minnesota after 6 1-run innings in Miami. Now, he pitches, swung on and found back, and they're about his delivery, too. It makes the hitters seem to react a little late to it. There's some deception in that delivery of his. Well, he stands about 6 feet tall. He's not a hulking figure, but he's broad-shouldered, swinging a foul ball, and Yandy reaching for it. I will say this, though. What the Rays did against him on April the 27th was they were able to nick him up and foul him off a lot and got his pitch count high as Diaz takes strike three. And Yandy retired, and Messick works very fast, we should note also, and right on that lower outer edge, he froze Yandy Diaz.
5: Defensively, Kyle Manzardo at first, Travis Pizzana at second, Brian Rocchio at short, Jose Ramirez at third, Stephen Kwan, Petey Halpin, Angel Martinez left to right in the outfield, and Austin Hedges behind the plate.
0: In the normal spot by Jonathan Aranda, he's got a day off, so Ryan Vallade bats number two, and he swings and fouls one back, and it's on one of Vallade at first base today. But in that game in Cleveland, he'd gone the first five scoreless. Just a walk and a couple of infield hits against him, but they were able to get him out of the game by the sixth inning. And he throws, just missed somewhere. One ball and one strike. In the end, he did give up just one run on a Ryan Vallade two-out RBI single, driving in Yandy Diaz. Now the 1-1, taking low and inside 2-1. Steven Matz was sensational that day. He and Seymour won a scoreless eighth. Brian Baker a scoreless ninth, and the Rays held on for a 3-2 win. Messick turns and throws on 2-1. Popped him up. Back of first base into foul ground. Ranging to his left, Kyle Manzardo's got a play and makes the catch while stepping backwards for out number two. From Plant City High in Florida State,

0: We've seen him a couple of times, and the Rays have really hardly ever got anything going against him. Just two runs against him in 18 and two-third innings. And it felt like such a victory to get him out by the sixth inning in Cleveland. And now Junior Caminero, his all-star teammate, takes first pitch low, 1-0. Messick works on the third base side of the rubber. To the move, and here he comes, swinging a foul tip, shooting off to the right. It's one ball, one strike. Brady Williams coaching third base for the Rays with Corey Dickerson at first. And home plate umpire Tyler Jones going out to the mound to say something to Messick.
1: I think Hedges got a pretty good piece of that foul ball.
0: And then Jones going to wipe off home plate, which hardly had a speck of dirt on it. Just give Hedges a bit of a courtesy. One ball, one strike. A big head nod by Messick. He winds and pitches, swinging a pop-up into shallow center field. Coming up for it is Petey Halpin, still coming hard, and now backs up a step and makes the catch. And a 1-2-3 for Parker Messick. Finished with one in St. Pete. It's the Rays and the Guardians scoreless on the Rays Radio Network.
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0: Top of the second, but no score yet. And up comes Travis Bazana, another Oregon State guy. The pitch has popped up foul, not foul, fair, in fact, down the left field line towards the foul line. Chandler Simpson moving to his right makes the catch, one pitch, and Bazana is retired. One out, and up comes Angel Martinez. Now, Rasmussen pitched really well against Cleveland back on a chilly, rainy day in Cleveland, April the 29th of this year. Drew suffering a tough luck loss, outdueled by Gavin Williams that day. Williams was untouchable. Rays lost 3-1. But Drew solid as ever. Here he comes to Martinez, batting lefty, and he takes inside ball one. Drew gave up a sac fly to Kyle Manzardo, a two-run single to Chase DeLauder. And that was it. That's all it took. Now on 1-0. He throws outside. It's two balls, no strike. This is the end of the season series between the two, as we mentioned. Rays took 2 of 3 in Cleveland. They've taken the first pair here in St. Pete. Martinez right on top of home plate. Rasmussen throws, swung well and missed, and he challenged him with that one. A fastball to 95. Martinez looking for his first hit since coming back from the injured list with the non-displaced fracture in his foot after getting hit by a foul ball. 0 for 8 since coming off. Two balls, one strike. And the pitch bounced along first foul ball. Two balls, two strikes, Martinez, and then Manzardo and Hedges for Cleveland. So I think their pitching will keep them in it, whether they'll win the division or who knows, but I think they're a constant threat whenever you play them because of their pitching. Here's a swing and a miss, strike three. And Martinez is down. Two men retired here in the second.
1: Three strikeouts for Drew now. All three are in high fastballs up and away from lefties. Boy, that must have a lot of extra ride on it because all of the lefties have had the same swing where they're swinging well below it.
0: Well, it's interesting because it comes up as a sinker. But a sinker is more or less what the pitch actually does. It's the grip. It's a two-seam fastball, so it can go in different directions. And kind of like what Neil was saying, as Manzardo fouls one back on one, it doesn't necessarily sink so much, but it moves. And Martinez fanned on it. No balls and a strike to the left-handed batting Manzardo. Rasmussen pitches. Swing and a miss. Strike two, 0-2. Fastball at 96 from Drew. You know, a lot of his pitches come out and they're referred to as fastballs or cut fastballs, but man, they are going in all different kind of directions. If you ever see one of those graphics for him where they show where the pitches spray out on their way to the plate, they're just darting and dancing and moving in every possible way. And the 0-2 delivery taken outside. One ball, two strikes to Manzardo. Only a 2-11 hitter. He does have 11 home runs, tied for the team lead. Also 32 runs batted in, but the most strikeouts of any hitter on the Guardians. Here he throws on 1-2, and there it is. Swung on a miss, strike three. A changeup fans Manzardo on a very clean and rather dominating-looking inning by Drew Rasmussen. At the end of 1-1 half, it's Cleveland nothing, Rays nothing on the Rays Radio Network.
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0: Johnny DeLuca starts off and drives the first pitch to straightaway center where Halpin goes into a crouch and makes the catch while hardly moving. Whoever provides the defensive alignments for Cleveland just got a bonus, and that's one gone here in the second. He hit it pretty well. One out, nobody on one pitch. Here now Chandler Simpson. Hey, you look at the wins and losses for some of the Cleveland starters, and their win-loss records aren't all that impressive. And then you watch them and you realize it's really because of the hitters. The first pitch strike to left-hand batting Simpson, it's 0-1. Messick has had a couple of small blips this year, but hasn't really gotten blown out. It's just their offense is a drag on their team. They're the only reason why I think they're not leading by a lot in the AL Central. There's strike two called. It's nothing and two. Ramirez now backs off at third. 0-2 the count. And Messick pitches. How in the world is Tanner Bibee 4-10? With an ERA in the high threes, but that's not normally warranted. You know, that doesn't normally warrant a 10-loss season in July. It's a swing and a foul back. I don't know how Chandler got a piece. for that half fastball, but he did. It's 1-2. Cantillo's good. He's 8-6. Messick is 8-5, but a two, just above a 2.5 ERA. And the pitch grounded along first, moving to his left near the foul line to get it as Manzardo, and touches up for the second out of the inning. Two out, no one on, and leaves it for Ben Williamson. Now to counter that, the Rays are 13-1 at home against left-handed starters. The only time the Rays have lost a game where an opposing team started a left-hander, and thanks to Austin Platt for getting it for us, May 30th when Reed Detmers beat the Rays. First pitch to Ben Williamson, strike one called, it's 0-1. And he was solid, you know, nothing overwhelming, 3 runs and 5, but Angels got 7 runs and a knife to blow the thing out. Now the 0-1 pitch, grounded right back to Messick, reaches calmly over to his right to field and throws to first for the out. And another 1-2-3 inning for Parker Messick. We're through two, and it's no score. Rays and Guardians back after this on the Rays Radio Network.
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11: The tropics are getting active. And in Southwest Florida, that matters. A system in the Gulf, a wave in the Atlantic, a storm worth watching. Wink meteorologists are already tracking what could happen next. With Wink Doppler 3X, neighborhood alerts, and forecasts closer to home, Wink helps you know before it reaches your street. When the tropics turn, turn to Wink, the Weather Authority.
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1: 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We start the third, still scoreless, Rays in Cleveland.
0: A resurgent Austin Hedges leads off the third inning for Cleveland. And he's having quite the year. Unexpectedly, offensively, he's been one of their leaders. And he swings and pops the first pitch up into shallow right. Moving to his right and now in forward is DeLuca to make the catch. One pitch, one gone. I mean, Hedges, a career 190 hitter, sitting 287 this year. They even used him as a pinch hitter yesterday.
16: Now,
0: well, now nobody on. Here is Petey Halpin. Petey is 0-6 in the series. A left-hand hitter with speed. And the first pitch to him is a strike of the knees over the inside. It's 0-1. Well, if it's any indication of what we're in for today, and this is to no one's surprise, an offensive rally is going to be hard to come by. Both these pitchers at the top of their games, Rasmussen and Messick. Drew has retired 7 in a row after Kwan's leadoff double in the first. Messick's retired everybody. This one's a hack and a foul back to the left side. It's now nothing and two. And this is what you expect every time the Rays and Cleveland get together. Remember, even in the postseason in 2022, a 2-1 game in game one and a 15-inning 1-0 game in game two. Petey takes one bouncing in. Fortes stabs at it. One ball, two strikes to count. Oh, it hit him. Hit him on the bounce. Halpin hit by the pitch. Any little offensive break could mean a difference today.
1: Especially the way Halpin runs. 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
0: The Guardians haven't so much as attempted a steal yet in this series. That might end. as Halpin with the lead, and here's Stephen Kwan. Now to throw to first, and back goes Halpin. And you see, why is that? Well, the answer is they haven't had many base runners.
1: Can't steal first.
0: That's what it comes down to. They had five singles yesterday, and that was it. Now the pitch to Kwan, and that's ball one inside, 1-0. Caminero into the edge of the turf at third. Shortstop Williamson behind the base. Second baseman Palacios straight up. Kwan takes ball too high, 2-0. Kwan, who was struggling in the early going of the season, turned his season around. And the old saying of when you're walking, you're hitting, that may have been what turned his season around indeed. He's a strike called over the inside. He had a stretch where he walked in eight consecutive games in mid-May. And since then, he has been hitting much, much better. It's like he reorganized his strike zone. He's always been a guy with great back control. Keeps his legs close together. Halpin runs the pitch, a ball, throw down to second, not in time. It's a steal for Halpin, and the count goes 3-1 to Kwan. Halpin, who records his sixth stolen base, is yet to be caught this year. And it's 3-1 to Kwan. And Kwan has been hitting up near 400 here this month. Now Rasmussen delivering on 3-1, lifted down the left field line. It's going to be close as it drops. Foul. Simpson made a good effort for it, but you could tell there was no way for him to get to it. But was it going to be fair or foul? And it just sliced to the end and short hop below wall on the side. So a full count, 3-2. And that's climbing. He can slap into any field. He also doesn't strike out much. And he does have occasional power as well. Just a terrific hitter. Full count, 3-2. Rasmussen with a look back to second. Another look back to second. And pitches. Fly ball down the left field line. Simpson again. Same spot. Goes to foul territory and catches it for the second out. Yeah, like a replay. This one, though, had a little more air underneath of it. Allowed Chandler to get a better jump and close in on it. And that's a huge second out to retire Kwan. And now it'll be Rasmussen against Ramirez.
1: Great job challenging him in the zone with a fastball, and Kwan just couldn't get on top of it.
0: So runner at second, Halpin with two men gone. No score third inning, and here is the ever-dangerous Jose Ramirez. Now the first pitch to him. Fastball taken high and away, ball one. Now third base side of the rubber. Rass is ready to go. Another look back to Halpin at second. He works. Swing ground ball foul pulled along first. It's one ball, one strike. We've been mentioning it throughout the series, but it bears repeating that he missed about 6 weeks with the fractured hammock bone in his, now I'm forgetting if it was left or right hand, but it was one of his hands. And with that, it was his left hand, by the way. And with that, he was able to come back without a rehab assignment. So this is like the first live pitching he's seen in games. He swings and misses, strike two, and it's 1-2. That's amazing, this game of baseball. You have enormous sluggers, then you have a guy like Ramirez who is not all that big, but he is an incredible RBI man. One ball, two strikes. Rasmussen throws, and it's low and outside with a changeup. He's got such a good eye. And before he went on the injured list, he had stolen 24 bases and was caught only twice. I mean, it's a guy that gets MVP votes every single year, even though he hasn't won one yet. Rasmussen in the 2-2 pitch, check swing, it's high and in, full count 3-2. And honestly, the way DeLauder and even Rocchio look their first time's up, to me, if you walk him in this spot, that's not the worst thing. Full count 3-2. Halpin leads, and the pitch, check swing on appeal, strike three. Third base umpire Todd Titchener said that he went around. Ramirez seemed to drop to a knee as that pitch came up and went out of the strike zone, but Ramirez could not lay off. And Rasmussen works around the one-out base runner. We're done with two and a half, and hey, it's trivia time. We go to the home third. No score yet. Cleveland and the Rays, and trivia question time with our buddy Chris Adams-Walden.
14: It sure is, Andy. And yesterday we talked a little bit about the 1995 Indians, who were absolutely loaded, as were a lot of those Indians in 90s teams. And this Cleveland franchise has had a number of notable sluggers come through its ranks over the years, including, of course, Dave Winfield, who spent his last year there in 1995 with the Tribe. But I'm wondering if you guys can tell me the top five home run hitters in the history of the Cleveland Indians / Guardians. And I'll even give you guys the numbers to help you, and I'll text them to you also so you have them for reference. 337, 295, 242, 236, and 227. That's 337, 295, 242, 236, and 227. We're wondering if you can tell me the top five home run hitters in the history of the Cleveland Indians / Guardians. And as always, best of luck to both of you.
1: Thanks very much, Chris. I have a feeling that one of them, at least one of them, is on the field today. Hey, Colfers is bringing Kurds in the third to try again a field, Rays fans. 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So very simple. We want the top five home run hitters in a Cleveland uniform. Top five home run hitters at Rays Radio, at Neil Solons, at Andy B. Freed.
0: All right, let's start to mull it over as we go to the home third inning. And Cedric Mullins starts it, swinging away and popping a Messick's first pitch into shallow left. Roku, the shortstop, is out and calling for it. Kwan pulls up as Roku makes the catch. One pitch, one out in the third. Well, the one guy that just struck out, Jose Ramirez, we had just mentioned it, so we know he is number two on that list of the top five home run hitters in Cleveland history. And then I think all of the Neil are in more recent years. You know, they played in the big ballpark, Municipal Stadium, for so long. Here is Nick Fortes. Messick's first one to him, strike of the knees. It's 0-1. You know, when you think of Tommy and Manny Ramirez, those two certainly come to mind. No balls at a strike. And a fastball, strike called. It's 0-2. When Messick gets it, he gets the sign. He is ready to go. And it's up to the hitters to step out on him, as Fortes just did. No balls, two strikes. And then you got Albert Bell up there. Hit a lot of them for Cleveland. Here's the left-hander's two-strike deal. Swung on and fouled to the right side and towards the second deck, out of play. It stays 0-2. I think there were some of the big ones that I might be passing by. 0-2. And the pitch bounced in. One ball, two strikes.
1: Well, for me, it's always Jim Thome and Albert Bell who pop right into my head when we're talking home run hitters in Cleveland. But I'm sure there's some others that we're not thinking of.
0: You know, Manny Ramirez had a lot before he went to Boston with Cleveland. I don't know where he might be on that list. Swinging a fly ball towards the gap, right center field. Halpin on the run to his left. Dives, can't get it. And it rolls right by Martinez, backing him up. Fortes to second, he will hold, and the Rays have the first hit of the day. The relay rolls all the way towards third base. It's a double for Nick Fortes after he went 4-for-4 on Friday night.
1: Hit that ball well to the alley, and every hit's a win with Suncoast. Free trays hit. Suncoast donates $79 in honor of their 79 Florida branches, with up to $10,000 going toward two local nonprofits each month.
0: It just grazed the end of the mitt of a diving Petey Halpin. So the Rays get a runner to second, their first hit of the day, and up comes Richie Palacios with Ramirez in shallow at third. He swings and pulls it on the ground right to second baseman Travis Bazzano. Flips it on to first for two out, but down to third goes Fortes. So it's two out, runner at third, and it's Messick against Yandy Diaz. Yandy struck out looking to start Messick's afternoon. One of the best in fact the best in the game this year at hitting with runners in scoring position. Messick works out of the line and pours a fastball right in for a strike. It's 0-1. Yandy this year hitting at .413 with runners in scoring position. Best in baseball. He takes too high. It's one ball, one strike. Outfield shaded towards right center. At least Halpin is in center field. Yandy takes high. 2-1. Infield straight up for the guards. Messick nods twice, takes a big deep breath, goes to his line and follows through. Swing and a miss, and it's two balls, two strikes. 2-2 the count to Yandy Diaz. And we're mulling over our trivia question too, the top five home run hitters in Cleveland Guardian history, which goes back to the Indians times as well. First, the 2-2 pitch to Yandy Diaz, swinging a foul straight back. I think Neil and I are identifying some of the people, but where are they on that list? And if you want to help us out, at Rays Radio, at Neil Solons, or at Andy D3. 2-2 the count to Yandy Diaz. Messick from the windup, with Fortes leading in foul territory at third. Here it comes. Line drive, right side, caught by a leaping Manzardo to retire the side. Credit to Manzardo, took about a step and a half to his left and kept that one from going into the right field corner. A fine job by Yandy Diaz, but Manzardo up to the task, and the Guardians get the Rays off the board. We're scoreless through three. Back for the fourth in a moment on the Rays Radio Network.
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0: Hey, Neil, shape it up to your pitching stool. Let's send it over to you for the fourth.
1: All right, first pitch to Chase DeLauder is a check swing, and third base umpire Todd Tishner, the crew chief, says DeLauder went, and it's nothing in one. There he chased a pitch down, a changeup, and earlier he chased a high fastball and struck out in the first. Drew Rasmussen ready and pitches. Swinging a ground ball foul off the hands toward the screen, and it's nothing in two. Drew Rasmussen gave up a double to his first batter, then retired seven straight, hit Petey Halpin, but is retired two after that, all in scoring position. He's made big pitches to keep the game scoreless so far. 0-2 is a changeup up and away, and it's 1-2. We're also looking to answer trivia here in the fourth. The question from Chris Adams Wall is, name the top five Cleveland home run hitters of all time. 1-2. Swing and a foul straight back. It's 1-2. We said Jose Ramirez because he's in the lineup, but it's also Hall of Fame day in Cooperstown today. In fact, they're going to have the induction ceremonies about 35 minutes from now. So Jim Thome certainly is on that list, I would think. And we had brought up Albert Bell and Manny Ramirez as a pitch outside, a ball, and it's 2-2.
0: All right, Chris has given us some confirmation. Thome is number one with 337. Ramirez, 2 at 295. Bell, 3rd at 242. So we have two more to get, the 4th and 5th.
1: As the next pitch is inside a ball, and it's 3-2. So Jose Ramirez was there, but not Manny?
0: Not in the top three.
1: Okay.
0: But we've got someone that hit 236 as a Cleveland player and someone that 227. At Rays Radio, at Neil Solons, at Andy B. Freed, if you want to chime in.
1: Payoff is high, and that is a leadoff walk in a scoreless game here in the 4th. And Drew Rasmussen got to be upset with that because he was ahead 0-2. Well, Carlos Santana's another name that comes to mind just because he played so many years and so many times in a Cleveland uniform. I would think he hit a fair share of his home runs with the Guardians.
0: That's a really good one.
1: As Brian Rocchio steps in and swings and misses it, a breaking ball down, a curveball, rare one from Drew, and it's nothing in one. Here's another one that came to mind. I know you said most of them happened in the modern era. How many did Larry Doby have with Cleveland? Another Hall of Famer, as we mentioned Hall of Famers on this Hall of Fame Sunday. Did he have enough to be in that top five? One on, none out. Runner goes. Pitch is grounded toward the hole. Diving stop by Valade. He'll get up, go to the bag himself, and touch up to get Rocchio. Took away a hit. But the fact that DeLauder was on the move moves him into scoring position in this scoreless game with one out in the fourth.
0: Duke Energy is proud to donate $1,000 for each race win this season to the Share the Light Fund, helping our neighbors in need. 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
1: Well, Cleveland's putting the pressure on. They've had men in scoring position three out of four innings, trying to get a run for Parker Messick. Is Cleveland looking to salvage the last game of the set? The pitch coming. Travis Bazzana takes off speed, a changeup strike at the knees. Outer third, it's nothing and one.
0: Hey, Rocky Colavito had a lot of home runs for them. You got me thinking about some of the older days.
1: There could be one of those in that five spot. A check at second and 0-1. Down and in for a ball, 1-1. I mentioned it is a Hall of Fame Sunday, and Andrew Jones and Carlos Beltran and Jeff Kent, who very briefly was a Cleveland Guardian, are those three players who are going in. Again, ceremony starting Cooperstown about a half hour from now. 1-1 with one on. And a swing and a ball driven down the right field line. Trouble if it's fair, and it will fade foul. Just over the bullpen mound, shy of the 322 mark at that right field foul pole. And that fortunately had enough movement in on the hands of Bazzana that he couldn't keep it fair, 1-2. Bazzana named an all-star and a rarity for an Aussie. And this is rookie year. A year full of great rookies across the league. The pitch just missed high and away. And it's 2-2. The only other position player who is an Australian to be an all-star, Dave Nielsen. And one of only four all-time, Grant Balfour, who's here at the ballpark today, and Liam Hendricks, the other Aussies to be an all-star. 2-2. Swing at a high pop fly into shallow right center field. DeLuca, the right fielder, in, calling off Mullins. making the play. DeLauder bluffs but holds it second. Two gone in the fourth. All right, so have any of our guesses been correct from Chris, or just the early ones?
0: He's only given us the responses on the first three. But
1: all right. So he's an inning. He's
0: I'm
1: a half
0: still
1: going to
0: go. One of them was Matty Ramirez, and one of them is Carlos Santana. I'm going to say Ramirez 4, Santana 5.
1: I think that's reasonable. It's Angel Martinez at the plate. The pitch. Swing and a miss. Beautiful off-speed delivery. And Martinez, down in the count 0-1, he struck out his first time. Really good mix from Drew Rasmussen, who's starting to call more of his own pitches using PitchCom on his belt buckle. DeLauder off second with two out. 0-1. Inside with a heater, it's 1-1. The Rays can find a way to win today. Not only do they sweep, but they get to 19 above 500, which equals their best mark this season. This in the week plus before the trading deadline. 1-1. Swing and a rollover grounder towards second. Charging and fielding Palacios. Underhand flip to Valade. Gets Martinez. And Drew Rasmussen has held the Guardians to 0-for-7 with runners in scoring position today. And that's why we still have nothing on the board as we go bottom four on the Rays Baseball Network.
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1: Ryan Valade made a really nice play defensively in the top of the fourth. He starts the bottom and takes a little high and outside from Parker Messick. 1-0. Scoreless game, Rays and Guardians. Rays trying to sweep the series against Cleveland. They begin a 9-game homestand through three playoff contenders. 1-0. Taken, a called strike, and it's 1-1. Texas comes in Tuesday, and then the White Sox over the weekend. 1-1 to Valade, who's giving Jonathan Aranda a rest at first. Swing and a miss, fastball in underneath the hands, it's 1-2. Messick has allowed one hit, a double to Nick Fortes in the third. That's his only base runner, and he's throwing a ton of strikes. Nothing new for a guy who's in the running for Rookie of the Year, and for that matter, Cy Young. 1-2. Taken just high and outside. Messick, little hop step. He thought he had strike three. It's 2-2 on Valade, who hit his eighth home run of the season in game one. That got the Rays on the board. 2-2 to Valade. Swinging a little looper foul off to the first base side. It's still 2-2. Hey, we did get the answers right in our trivia contest with Chris. The question was, name the top five Cleveland home run hitters of all time. And we appreciate the participation on your end today. It's a 2-2. Swung on and missed, high heater. Down on strikes goes Valade, and there's one out on the fourth. The answers, Jim Thome, Albert Bell, Manny Ramirez, Jose Ramirez, and Carlos Santana were the top five, with Thome, Jose Ramirez, Bell, Manny Ramirez, and Carlos Santana in that order, 1 through 5. Here's Junior Caminero. As the first one to Junior. Pitch outside for a ball, 1-0.
0: I just strained my shoulder, Neil, patting myself in the back.
1: I don't want you to get hurt going into an off day, Andy. Rays get an off day, but the Rays front office doesn't, that's for sure. 1-0. Taken, bottom of the zone, strike 1-1. Tomorrow is the signing deadline for all draft picks, so the Rays have to take care of that. And looks like the trading deadline movement started overnight with former Ray Curtis Meade going from the Nationals to Boston for pitcher Connelly Early. It's early, but that's the first trade that's been announced.
0: It is early.
1: 1-1. Outside and high, 2-1. And I guess if you're going to start things early, you better trade in early. 2-1 to Junior Caminero, of course, started with the Cleveland Guardians. And had a big hit yesterday. And swings and wraps this one foul to the netting, and it's 2-2. You know, Junior, in that lengthy interview he did with Jeff Passan about the trade itself, kind of understood at the time why he was dealt. Messick offers 2-2. Low for a ball, 3-2. He said, I was the only right-handed hitter of about 10 infielders in my class. Everybody else was a switch hitter. And he was still pretty young and thin. He wasn't put together as he is now. 3-2. Swings and fouls it toward the screen on the ground. It's still full. But boy, talk about a trade that has worked out for the Rays. I mean, some of the trades, best trades are the ones we learned at the deadline, the ones you don't make. That's the pitch. Swing at a foul straight back. It's still 3-2. And in this case, for Cleveland, they're wishing they could have that one back. It wasn't a deadline deal. It was an offseason move to acquire Tobias Myers, who the Rays could not fit on their 40-man roster. Payoff. Swing and a ground ball pulled to short. Third baseman Ramirez cuts it off. Tosses high, and the tag is made by Manzardo. Caminero retired, and there's two out in this scoreless game in the fourth.
0: Here you can step up to the plate with the official debit card of the Rays at Amerant Bank. 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
1: Manzardo, a guy traded from the Rays to Cleveland in the Aaron Civale deal 3 years ago near the deadline. He's made a couple of nice plays at first. Here's Johnny DeLuca. Swings and drives one on a line to left, but right at the left fielder Kwan. Barely had to move. DeLuca hit it well. For the second time today, he's retired on a line out. And through four, scoreless Rays Guardians on the Rays Baseball Network.
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1: We owe you an ID. We'll get to it in a moment as Kyle Manzardo starts the fifth and takes a called strike from Drew Rasmussen, nothing in one. Struck out his first time, one of a handful for Drew. Each team has only one hit. A double by Stephen Kwan for Cleveland. A double by Nick Fortes for the Rays. 0-1. Manzardo fouls it straight back, and it's nothing and two. Cleveland has had the better of the chances. Three of four innings, though, they've had runners in scoring position thanks to a walk and a hit batter allowed by Drew, who has or turns 31 tomorrow. The pitch. Swing and a miss. Changeup got Manzardo. That's 6 Ks for Rasmussen. Let's pause for station identification on the Rays Baseball Network.
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1: As well, I'm Neil Solas, Rebecca Carney, Austin Platt with us in the booth. Tim Rapone alongside as well, and Derek DuBose at our network studios. Austin Hedges takes a called strike, righty on righty from Drew Rasmussen, nothing in one. As mentioned, Drew turns 31 tomorrow, so far doing his part in giving himself an early birthday present. His teammates have to oblige as well. Score him some runs is the pitch. Swing and a chopper foul toward third. Down the coaching lines, toward Ruglas Odor, and it's 0-2. Can't win if you don't score. That's been the problem for Cleveland. They and Toronto, the team the Rays just saw, at the bottom of baseball in terms of runs scored this year. Hedges drove in the last Cleveland runs in this series as he swings and misses on a really good cutter or sweeper for strike three. And that's 7 strikeouts already for Drew Rasmussen with 2 out in the 5th.
0: Yeah, got that pretty fast. 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
1: Not only does he have 2 strikeouts in this inning, Andy, both are on 3 pitches. He's never had an immaculate inning before. He's got to get Petey Halpin, the number 9 guy who he hit on 0-2 his first time. And the first pitch is a strike, and it's nothing and one. So 7 pitches, 7 strikes, and 2 punch-outs in the inning for Drew Rasmussen. Each team 1 hit aside, neither team with a run, as Rasmussen fires to the left-hand hitting center fielder. Swinging a ground ball towards second. 2 is left with it. Palacios, he throws to first. It's not an immaculate inning, but it is a 1-2-3 frame for Drew Rasmussen. And midway through this ball game, still no score. Rays in Cleveland on the Rays Baseball Network.
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1: Chandler Simpson trying to get the Rays on the board. He swings and slashes into the left, a base hit to start the fifth inning. Chandler has been red hot, and with Ramirez way in, expecting a possible bunt attempt, Chandler just rifled it past him to his left. Rays have a leadoff hit, just their second hit of the day, and now can they run on Parker Messick? See if Chandler can create some havoc with a team-best 26 stolen bases. Messick has allowed only two steals this year. First pitch taken, a called strike by Ben Williamson, and it's nothing and one. Again, Rays nothing and the Guardians nothing on this Hall of Fame Sunday. Cleveland has had 38 players play for them. They got to the Hall. 0-1. Low for a ball, and now taking off is Simpson. The throw by Hedges goes into center field. Simpson could not get up quickly. He holds at second base. I would imagine they'll score this, a wild pitch, but a great read by Chandler to get in a scoring position with nobody out. And a count 1-1 on Ben Williamson. All right, now man at second, none out. Is Williamson going to try and bunt Chandler to third? Ramirez moves in a step at third. Manzardo even with the bag at first. And a ground ball the other way to second will get the job done. With it, Pizana. Sidearm toss gets Williamson, and up to third with one out is Simpson. And now the infield has to come in with man at third, one out, in a scoreless affair. And we know Cedric Mullins is good at getting the bunt down if he tries to bring the runner home that way.
0: You know, in that situation for Williamson, you could really see him trying to go to the right side there. It's however you feel as a hitter. If you think you can do it swinging, fine. If you think you can do it better with a bunt, that would have been fine too.
1: See what Mullins does. Infield all the way in. The first one, he squares and bunts it off to the first base side. Manzardo has it, bobbles, and can't make a play. Everybody's safe, and the Rays take a 1-0 lead. He caught it on an in-between hop, or tried to catch it on an in-between hop. It deflected off his glove and all the way to the catcher Hedges. And by that time, the run had scored, and Mullins at first. He should at least get a sacrifice and an RBI.
0: Tell you what, at first that looked like that could have been disaster because there was too much air underneath of it. But no chance for Manzardo to get it on the fly. And there go the Rays again, making things happen.
1: As the ball lifted in the air by Nick Fortes into foul ground, Manzardo's got a beat on this one. Backpedaling over his shoulder, he makes the catch. And that's the second out of the inning. It is officially scored a hit for Cedric Mullins and an RBI. And with that, the Mullins family and the Raise Up Foundation each donate $50 to Water Mission. Water Mission builds sustainable water solutions for people in developing countries, disaster areas, and refugees. So it's the Guardians who blink first. Now can the Rays add to their lead? Does Mullins try and run with two out? Short lead as Richie Palacios left on left swings and grounds the first pitch to Bizana. Nice waist-high hop onto first, gets Palacios, and the Rays do it quickly, but they do manage to score thanks in part to Chandler Simpson and Cedric Mullins. 1-0 Rays after five at Tropicana Field on the Rays Baseball Network.
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3: In Southwest Florida, weather turns fast. A sunny afternoon can quickly become dangerous lightning, flooding rain, or a tropical system worth watching. Southwest Florida turns to Wink News. With Wink Doppler 3X and the Wink meteorologists, Wink tracks storms closer to home. Before the storm reaches your street, turn to Wink. Wink News. the Weather Authority.
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1: Square to bunt by Stephen Kwan to start the sixth for Cleveland, and it's taken for a strike against former college mate Drew Rasmussen. And it's nothing and one. Kwan, a double. That's the only hit for Cleveland. It started the game as he bats in the sixth. 1-0 Rays. A one. Taken inside with a fastball that moved him back. And it's 1-1. Caminero in at third. The rest of the infield to pull. The outfield shaded the other way against the red-hot Stephen Kwan. Rasmussen delivers. Swinging a chopper towards second on two hops to Palacios. Overhand toss gets Kwan by a wide margin. One gone here in the sixth inning. As Drew seeks the all-important shutdown frame, no margin the way Parker Messick is going. This is a wonderful day at the ballpark. If you couldn't make it here, it is Disability Pride and Awareness Day. And it goes to say, or it's without saying, that baseball truly is for everyone, and the Rays are certainly committed to that. As the pitch high for a ball to Jose Ramirez batting left-handed, 1-0. Kind of a touching moment before the game as Eric Neander's son, Corbin, who's also a Special Olympics athlete, is at 10 years of age throughout the first pitch, and he threw it to Kevin Cash as a 1-0. Foul to the left out of play. And it's 1-1, and that's among many things that the Rays have done, showing how accessible the ballpark is and how accessible baseball is to each and every one. For years, the Rays have had a wonderful sensory room available. 1-1. Swing and a miss at a ball upstairs. Ramirez way off stride, and it's 1-2. And you can always check out our website to learn more about that. But they've got sensory bags, too. And for those of you who have either children or family members,

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1: Here's Chase DeLauder, the last base runner against Drew Rasmussen, who again is trying to give himself an early 31st birthday present. He turns 31 tomorrow. Trying to finish off six scoreless innings, having allowed just a hit. First pitch to DeLauder. Check swing. It's a fastball strike, nothing and one. Madison Morella designed a bracelet that was part of the ticket package today, and her fiancé, Tyler White, was in the Hall of Fame Bar and Grill as he was DJing there. 0-1. There's the pitch in there for a strike. It's nothing and two, and an ABS challenge by DeLauder.
2: Called a strike. The batter's challenging.
1: And Cleveland wins
2: it. Pitch to the ball. Cleveland has one remaining.
1: So it's a 1-1 count on DeLauder with two out in the sixth. The Rays nursing a 1-0 lead that they just picked up. If you missed This Week in Rays Baseball, you could have heard Madison and Tyler on This Week in Rays Baseball today, but you can find it wherever you listen to your podcast starting tomorrow on the off day. 1-1. Check swing on a change. Did not offer. Now it's 2-1 on DeLauder, who's got some pop. 11 homers and 50 batted in for another talented young player for Cleveland. He a rookie as well. Oft injured in the minors, Guardians have kept him healthy this year. 2-1. Taken down and in, a cutter, and now it's 3-1. And this is a dangerous count for Rasmussen as he works third time through the order. An outfielder by trade, he's DHing today as he pinwheels the bat once and now waits deep in the box. 3-1. Popped him up, off the fist, foul, straight back, and it'll find the seats, and it's full. Three balls, two strikes. And I think Mick Fortes, did he lose his pitch comm there?
3: He might have.
0: You know, DeLauder chased a strike three up at his neck earlier today, and that one right there was borderline high as well, and you wonder if Drew may try to put him away with another high fastball. We shall see.
1: You know, when you got 97, 98, as Drew has had today, sometimes you got to react so quickly that you make that split decision just a little bit early and you end up making the wrong one. With two out and the bases empty, a 3-2. Swing and a miss. He went down. And down goes DeLauder on a nasty change in the dirt. K number 8 for Drew Rasmussen. And he's through six scoreless, allowing just one hit. It's 1-0 Rays after 5.5 on the Rays Baseball Network.
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1: Third time through the order for the Rays against Parker Messick. Yandy Diaz DHing takes a strike. And now the stocky left-hander with a high set, the kick and the pitch. Swinging a ball, fought off foul to the right, and it's nothing and two on Yandy, who has lined out and struck out today against his regional organization. Mark Topkin of the Times

0: maybe in Cooperstown right now for the Hall of Fame ceremonies, but he did a really nice story on Yandy. As a swing and a ground ball toward the middle, flagged down to his right by Bazana, sets, fires, and in time to get Yandy. Takes away a hit behind the second base bag, and one gone here in the Rays' sixth inning. A
1: couple of things to get you, Neil. First, Rasmussen strike out of DeLauder is the eighth by the Rays. 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And also, when the Rays scored their first run, and it's a 1-0 Rays lead, Mosaic donated another $500 to Fighting Hunger in Tampa Bay.
0: Ryan Vallade, who's 0 for 2, uses his timeout before he sees a pitch from Messick, who now comes downhill with his first one to Vallade, and that just missed outside, and it's 1-0. Mark wrote about Yandy Diaz and how he is, I think Taylor Walls called him the team teddy bear because he's so well-liked around the group. Is a pitch in there, a strike, 1-1, certainly worth the read. And Yandy has great appreciation for the Rays because had he not been traded from Cleveland, he wonders whether he ever would have had a chance to play there. 1-1 out of the windup. Inside almost hit him, 2-1. At the time he was dealt, Jose Ramirez, who's still the third baseman for the Guardians, was at third. And Carlos Santana was the first baseman. 2-1 from the windup. Swing and a liner foul to the right. It's 2-2, and they had a hulking designated hitter named Franmil Reyes. They called him Franimal. And he wasn't there as long as Yandy has been in the big leagues for the Rays, that's for sure. So it's one that worked out for Tampa Bay as a 2-2. Down and in, and it's full on Vallade. One out, base is empty. Sixth inning, Rays up 1-0 on a bunt single by Cedric Mullins in the fifth that scored Chandler Simpson. Infield to pull on Vallade. Here's the kick and the pitch. Check swing. Ooh, called strike three at the bottom of the zone. That's a terrific off-speed delivery from Parker Messick, and he's got two outs here in the sixth inning as he fans Vallade for the second time. Here's Junior Caminero. You think when you watch Cleveland, what if they had Junior and Yandy, both who started with that organization right now? The pitch. In there for a strike, nothing and one, but you're never going to be perfect in trades, and as we come near the trading deadline, you can't be afraid to make a mistake. You got to do what you think is best at the time. 0-1. Junior takes, change up low and away, 1-1. You know, we were talking on Hall of Fame weekend about connections to the Rays and Guardians among players who were in the Hall of Fame and went in with Cleveland. 1-1 with two out. Swinging a ball lifted in the air to fairly deep left center field, but over is Kwan converging with Halpin, who makes the catch on the back end. And the Rays are retired in order here in the sixth inning. Not quite Hall of Famers, but quite a duel between Messick and Rasmussen. Through six, it's 1-0 Rays. This is the Rays Baseball Network.
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0: 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We head to the seventh, Rays nursing a 1-0 lead behind Drew Rasmussen. In for us in the seventh, Andy Freed.
1: This is just the way, Neil, that you and I were expecting this weekend would go. With all this great pitching, and Brian Rocha leads it off, sends a one-hopper to first baseman Ryan Vallade, who quickly goes to the bag. One pitch, one out in this seventh.
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1: Up steps Travis Bazzano. Second baseman Travis Bazzano. Fly to left, fly to right in two turns. Right on top of the plate, and Rasmussen, right-hand pitcher against the left-hand batting Bazzano, takes the first one, breaking ball strike. That looked like a curveball from Drew, and that is his least utilized pitch. And he threw it in there for a strike. You get later in the game, sometimes they break out another little trick to the hitter, try to grab strike one. And now the 0-1 swung on fat back. And I'll tell you what, I don't have the numbers. I know Neil normally does, but just anecdotally, it seems like he is 0-2 and 1-2 to everybody. And that's the Rays' way. You look up, Cleveland constantly behind in the count this afternoon. Two strikes to count to Bazzano. Rasmussen sets up and pitches. Got him swinging. Three-pitch strikeout of Bazzano. Two men gone. A fastball at 97. Fans, the left-hand batting second baseman.
0: And that's nine strikeouts. 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
1: Two out and nobody on so quickly here in the seventh. And up steps Angel Martinez. 1-0 Rays. Martinez is struck out and grounded out to second base. He shows bunt and takes a strike. Drew gave up a hit to the first batter.
6: Pitcher called a ball. The catcher's challenging.
1: Well, it was a ball, and they're going to ABS challenge it. Nick Fortes was correct.
6: Pitches a strike. Tampa Bay has two remaining.
1: So there it is, ahead 0-1. The first batter got a double, Stephen Kwan. They have not had a hit since. No balls, one strike to Angel Martinez. And again, Rasmussen throws. Swing, ground ball right to second base. As easy as it gets. The pickup and throw by Palacios in plenty of time. A one-hit shutout through seven for Drew Rasmussen. We have reached stretch time in St. Petersburg already. It's Rays 1, Cleveland nothing on the Rays Radio Network.
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0: 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They are the official mortgage partner of the Tampa Bay Rays and Rays Baseball. Also brought to you by the electrical workers of IBEW Local 915, lighting the way to a better Tampa Bay. 1-0 Rays as we go to the bottom half of the seventh inning. And Drew Rasmussen, one day shy of his birthday. Well, so far, it's a pretty early birthday present for Drew. Garrett Clevenger is going to start throwing in the Rays bullpen, so perhaps Drew's day is done after seven innings of one-hit ball and really seven innings of no-hit ball after his first batter of the ball game when he gave up a double to Stephen Kwan, and now it's up to the Rays to get a little insurance, and it's the guys who helped score the run due up in this inning. After Johnny DeLuca, it's Chandler Simpson, Ben Williamson, and if we get any further, Cedric Mullins.
1: In the meantime, Parker Messick has been every bit as good. He's been sensational. And, you know, they were just showing the replay. After Simpson got to third, he had singled, went to second on a wild pitch, to third on the ground ball. The bunt by Cedric Mullins, the more I watch it, I don't even think Manzardo had a play there. I mean, if he had been able to, like, short hop, scoop, and in one motion flip to the plate, outside chance. I think Simpson's scoring there. So I think it's the right call to give him a base hit. And if that isn't just the Rays way, figuring it out, improvising in the moment, and utilizing speed and pressure.
0: All that bunting practice yesterday paid off. 2 days in a row, the Rays have come up with a bunt to get a big run.
1: Well, interesting enough, you know, today, and Kevin said, I don't know if it's all right to say on the air, but I told him, Hunter Fiducia said it himself, that Hunter was last picked in that round. You know who was first picked as the teams were selecting who they wanted to pair up with to in the bunt contest? Ben Williamson was 1-1. Johnny DeLuca's hit a line drive out twice, once to center, once to left.
0: Well, Cedric Mullins, I think, was a captain, or he might have been taken first.
1: Right. I mean, he's so good. DeLuca sends a one-hopper right to the third baseman, Jose Ramirez. A step forward, and now throws to first for the out. One gone. And up comes Simpson. He just slashed a first pitch to the opposite side and then got the second, reading a very impressive read, I should say, to be redundant, on a ball that was bounced in. He took off for second and made it without any difficulty. Williamson, instead of bunting him over, was able to get him over on a ground ball, and Chandler takes strike on the inside 0-1. So you could say Chandler, in fact, is like the only offense for the Rays. I mean, he had the bunt single by Mullins to get him home. Of course, that's extremely important. The double by Fortes, and that's been it against Messick. Line drive up the middle, and a base hit into center field for Chandler Simpson. And against a very difficult left-hander, he has figured out a way to go 2-for-3.
0: His last week and change, he's hitting a cool 500. I mean, he's doing everything well. And there was one of those balls. You're happy he didn't hit it too hard, because if he hits it harder, it probably hangs up in the air for Halpin, but it didn't, and it kind of dunked in the shallow center.
1: We say it all the time. He's often better when he hits it softer. A one-out single to center, and up comes Ben Williamson. And let's see if Chandler knows the move of Messick, who does hold runners well. Slide steps home, line drive left field, dropping fast. Down to reach and make the catch is Stephen Kwan. Simpson going back to first. And what are they playing? They're going to second base with it and touching up. I guess Chandler must have rounded it. I got to be honest, I was looking at Kwan, and third base umpire Todd Titchener. Was the ball caught or not? Titchener went up with the right hand to say catch. If they hold out the arms flat, then it's touched the ground. And it's not a catch. It would be a hit. I saw Titchener, but maybe another one of the umpires made another sign. They're showing it to us. Kwan went down. No, he trapped it. So they threw to second to get a fielder's choice on Simpson. But if you're the runner, what are you supposed to do if the umpire calls it an out? You've got to go back. This might then trigger a replay by the Rays, in which case
10: they're calling the fielder's catch in left field. Runner returns to first base.
1: So now that the umpires have ruled that the ruling is a catch in left, Kevin Cash goes out, and I'm sure he can say, we can now challenge that. And that ball is going to be, at least I think, a trapped ball, and then Simpson should get second base. And Kevin Cash is talking about the umpires, and here comes Todd Titchener.
10: Tampa Bay's challenging the call of catch in left field.
1: That's exactly how it's playing out. Now, this is going to get overturned, and it should set up first and second for the Rays. Kwan did a heck of a job selling it, but all you can do is go on what the umpire says, and Todd Titchener said it was an out. And then if you're the base runner, you've got to follow that ruling. But clearly, it was a trapped ball. And Simpson will get second base, and it'll be 2-1 and one out. From every possible angle they show us, it shows that Kwan did not catch the baseball. He trapped it. Little one bounce. So it should be Simpson to second, Williamson to first with one out and Mullins up. And here comes the ruling.
10: Call on the field. He is overturned. No catch. Runners will be placed at first and second. Tampa Bay returns their challenge.
1: This is why replay is just, it's one of the great things for baseball, because they ended up getting the play right. There was confusion, and the replay really helps out in a moment just like that. That's a very difficult call to make for an umpire, and replay got it right, and I don't think Cleveland really has much of an argument to it. And it's first and second with one out. Now the batter will be Cedric Mullins. So Simpson to second, Williams into first, one out in the bottom of the seventh inning in a 1-0 Rays lead. And here comes Mullins, a bunt RBI single and a pop to short. Now the first pitch to him, taking front door breaking ball, ball one inside, 1-0. One ball and no strikes to Mullins. Third baseman Ramirez shallow. Shortstop Rocchio near the bag at second, and Cedric swings and misses through a heater. Fastball 93. It's one ball, one strike. Look how far the outfield is, expecting Mullins to pull the baseball. And they are swung way over to the right side. Messick works. Swing pop-up out of play. Third base side and over the dugout down to the lower deck. One ball, two strikes. It is now to Mullins. Well, when you hear that term, pitchability, you got two guys on the mound today that, boy, do they show what that really means. The knack for getting hitters off balance, changing speeds, working all around the edges of the plate, and just very few mistakes. Mullins swings and misses at a ball in the dirt, strike three. So Messick takes care of Mullins for two out. His fourth strikeout, and that'll leave it for Nick Fortes. Nick, who had four hits on Friday, is 1-for-2 today and is riding a six-game hitting streak. He doubled earlier this afternoon. He swings and misses at a high fastball, and it's 0-1. It's the second longest hitting streak of his career. He had a seven-gamer back in May. No balls and a strike. Speed at second. Simpson inching off. Cortez takes very high. One ball, one strike. Austin Platt lets us know 12 hits in this span is the most of any six-game span of his entire career, and eight runs batted in as well. Dangerous hitter at the plate with two out and two on. And now the 1-1. Swing and a foul back, and it is 1-2. You know, you can take for granted that, no, they're just not going to give up around the Rays. They make it look so easy, but it is only 1-0. And while it looks like Clevinger is set to have the eighth, and you would imagine Baker for the ninth, boy, to shut out a team back-to-back days and having to win 1-0 is a very difficult thing to accomplish. One ball and two strikes. The stretch. Here comes Messick. Bounced it in. 2-2. Good block out in front by Hedges. Two balls, two strikes. A one-out single by Simpson, a follow-up base hit by Williamson. And they're still at first and second with two out. The stretch by the 25-year-old Cleveland left-hander, a look back to second, and an inside move. No throw. Simpson scampers back. Second baseman Bazzano was coming in case there were to be a throw. And there was none. Two balls, two strikes from the third base side of the rubber. Here he comes. Swing and a miss. Struck him out at a ball on the dirt. Strike three. And the flip down to second retires the side. And I'll tell you what, Parker Messick is some impressive left-hander. At the end of seven, 1-0 Rays on the Rays Radio Network.
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0: 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Go and you'll know. And our Weeble call to the bullpen is Garrett Clevenger. 1-0 Rays in the eighth. He comes on for Drew Rasmus and will face a pinch hitter in David Fry.
1: And some defensive changes for the Rays as well. First, Clevenger throws to the pinch hitter Fry to begin the eighth. He takes called strike. Taylor Walls at shortstop. Ben Williamson at second, replacing Palacios. It's the same move that they made late in the game yesterday. No balls and a strike. Here comes Clevenger kicking and dealing. Swing foul back near us. It's up over our booth and out of play. It is nothing and two. When Clev is throwing strikes, almost always good things happen. And you can't say enough about Drew Rasmussen today for the Rays. A one-hit shutout. Gave up a hit to the first batter he faced. Gave up only a hit by pitch and a walk after that. Fry takes high and in. One ball, two strikes the count. So, three batters over the minimum for Drew Rasmussen. Just three base runners in seven shutout innings. And he did it on under 90 pitches. Clevenger in the 1-2. Fry takes in the dirt with a slider. Two balls, two strikes. Fry batting for Manzardo, who struck out both times up. Hedges is on deck, and we'll see in the Halpin spot for the third batter of the inning what the Guardians want to do. Two balls, two strikes. And the pitch. That's a strike three called, one out. Slider at the bottom of the zone. 10 strikeouts for the Rays. One gone in the eighth.
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1: Five outs to go. And one out, nobody on here in the eighth. And here is Austin Hedges. First pitch to him. Lifted down the left field line. Hooked towards the pole. It's hooking foul, and it ends up foul. I think it hit the sidewall and came back in. Didn't quite even have the distance, but your heart skipped a bit of a beat there off the bat of Austin Hedges.
0: Heck, he's got the last RBIs for Cleveland when he homered in the ninth inning on Friday.
1: Two-run shot on Friday night. And Hedges today has flied to right and struck out. Clevenger throws. Popped him up on the infield. Second baseman Williamson with nobody near him. And he makes the catch right next to second base, two out.
0: Craving the best pizza in Tampa Bay? Colony Grill, the official pizza the Rays has been serving its famous thin crust pizza since 1935. Whether you're celebrating a win or enjoying a meal with family and friends, Colony Grill's famous thin crust pizza knocks it out of the park. And now Reese Hoskins is going to pinch hit for Petey Halpin, and that will lead Kyle Snyder, the Rays pitching coach, out to the mound with two out in the eighth.
1: Well, he's got to face him. This is the third batter in the inning. Hoskins is 0-7 against the Rays this year. But he always has been a power hitter, and he's a guy that's always liked the big moment, too. So, certainly no gimme by any means. Well, the visit Tampa Bay out-of-town scoreboard. The Rays, who lead the American League East by two games over the Yankees, they'll be in Philadelphia once again tonight. Start time at 7:20 up in Philly. Boy, and a thanks, no thanks for the Phillies. Not helping out the Rays at all. They've been shut out in each of the first two games. Or not shut out. They've scored one run in each of the first two games.
0: Hopefully they lay down in late September, too.
1: All right, two out, nobody on, and here is Reese Hoskins. Boston and Toronto underway, scoreless in the first at Fenway. Here's Hoskins, and the first one by Clevenger. Waved at and missed. Fastball got by him. It's 0-1. Fastball at 97 from Garrett Clevenger. And again, the left-hander to the letter high set on top. Here he pitches inside. And it's one ball, one strike. Hoskins has hit only 174. However, 11 home runs on the year. 33 batted in. Here's Clevenger throwing. Popped him up. Out of play. First base side, it's 1-2. And Clevenger following the path laid forth by Drew Rasmussen, getting ahead of all three hitters. He gets ahead 1-2, and he's got the two different kinds of sliders, and he's got his fastball in the mid to upper 90s. Can he get one more pitch to get this thing to the ninth? I mean, you would think Brian Baker would be out of the save spot. Got to get there first. 1-2, the left-hander. Clevinger ready, and he pitches. Swing ground ball right to Walls. It's short. He fields it routinely. Throws on to first. The shutout intact with Garrett Clevinger going a perfect eighth, and the Rays pitching continuing to put up zero after zero. Now we go to the bottom of the eighth inning. It's Rays 1, Cleveland nothing on the Rays Radio Network.
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3: 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From the Sun Coast to the First Coast, LECOM is training the next generation of doctors, right here in Florida. LECOM, we make doctors.
0: One. He squares and bunts it off to the first base side. Manzardo has it, bobbles, and can't make a play. Everybody's safe, and the Rays take a 1-0 lead.
4: And they're still up 1-0 as we go to the bottom of the eighth inning. Now 3 outs away from a sweep. We'll have a lot to talk about, as always, on the Rays Radio postgame show. We hope that you will give us a call into the Spectrum fan line. 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Built for big moments, here for game day, as we send it back to Andy Neal on this breakneck pace.
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1: On we go to the bottom of the eighth. Taylor Wall is going to bat for the first time, and he takes outside corner strike from Parker Messick. The Guardians do have 2 right-handers warming in their bullpen. It's 1-0 Rays, and the Rays have Brian Baker warming in their bullpen. Wall shows bunt, pops it up. Foul third base side. This is going to drop. In fact, it goes into the camera well. 0-2. First plate appearance for Wall since he jammed his 2 fingers on his left hand. Or was it his right hand? I think it was his right hand. I forget which one. Whatever hand it was, he did it in Toronto, diving back into a base, and it's right-handed that he's having a harder time swinging the bat, but Rays are going to give him an at-bat today and hoping that he... and feeling that he should be ready to go Tuesday to start again against the Rangers. Walls takes too high, and it's 1-2. And then the top of the order, Diaz and Valade. And now here it comes. Taken low. And 2 balls, 2 strikes. Well, if you're the Rays here, don't be afraid to add on another. It's 1-0 Rays. If they could make it 2-0, what a difference even that would make with the top of the Cleveland order due up in the ninth. Now the 2-2 pitch. Slash foul right side and up against the screening to the right of the Rays dugout. 2 balls, 2 strikes to count.
0: Holderman and Aleman are the 2 right-handers getting up for Cleveland.
1: Aleman's been up in every game. 2-2. And again, Messick, the turn and the pitch. Struck him out swinging, 1 out, 6 Ks, including 3 in a row for Messick.
0: Friday nights just got better at Tropicana Field. 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
1: Here comes Yandy Diaz up for the 4th time. And the first pitch to him from Messick is over for a strike on 1. He struck out looking, line to first on a fine play by Kyle Manzardo, saving a run. Fortes was at third base with 2 out in the third, and then Yandy grounded out last time. His fastball from Messick is high, and it's even up, 1 ball, 1 strike. Messick from the line, here he pitches. Swing slow, ground ball back to Messick. Third base side of the mound, he turns counterclockwise, throws to first. 2 men retired. And that'll leave it for Ryan Valade. You know, there's only been 1 game this entire season where Yandy Diaz, Jonathan Aranda, Junior Caminero have all been in the lineup, and none of them have gotten to hit one game the whole year. Now, Aranda's not in there today. He's getting a day off. But neither Yandy nor Caminero would have hit. And up comes Valade, who takes high ball one. Valade struck out twice and fouled the first. Defense straight up with two out, nobody on. And the pitch taken high. Two balls, no strikes. Near the Rays eked out a win against Messick earlier this year. And they're trying to eke out another one this year. 2-0. The step back, the left-hander ready and pitches. Swing and a miss. Strike one. It's 2-1. In the ninth inning, Kwan, Ramirez, and DeLauder do up. And Brian Baker is up and just about ready. The 2-1 to Valade. Line drive to the gap left center. That gets down for the base hit. To the gap is Fry to cut it off, and that'll hold Valade to a single. In fact, Valade goes into a legs-first slide to slow down around first and then dives back to the bag. That's a terrific play by David Fry to save an extra base hit.
0: It's a guy who was growing up playing more catcher than he did the outfield. And I'm like, wait, when did Stephen Kwan move back to left field? That's a pretty athletic play by Fry.
1: Here comes Stephen Vogt with Junior Caminero up. Looks like Messick is going to be done for the day. You know, the Guardians don't have a complete game this year. And Messick has a low pitch count. Now, the call has not been made yet. But with two right-handers warming in the bullpen, everybody stopping and waiting to see. And Vogt turns towards the bullpen and makes the signal. So Messick is out, and he should feel awfully good about his homecoming here. From Plant City, he came back and I'm sure made all his friends and family very proud today. And what a young pitcher he is with a very, very bright future. He leaves trailing 1-0. We got a Weeble call to the bullpen and a new pitcher coming in for the Guardians. Junior Caminero coming up. It's 1-0 Rays, 2-out man at first in the eighth. We will be back in a moment on the Rays Radio Network.
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0: Colin Holderman, first appearance of the series. Normally, he's in high leverage. He's trying to keep Cleveland within one of the Rays. We're up 1-0, bottom eight.
1: But Junior Caminero trying to have a say in it as he stands and waits. And the first pitch to him is low and inside, ball one from Colin Holderman. Used to be a high leverage guy with the Pittsburgh Pirates. Drafted by the Mets originally in the ninth round. And the pitch. He misses low and away, and a challenge requested by Hedges.
10: Pitch is called a ball. The catcher's challenging.
1: And the ABS system tells us it is strike
10: pitch two. Pitch is a strike. Cleveland has two remaining.
1: A strike one. One ball and one strike to count. Caminero Jr. has twice flied to center and grounded out to third. Jr. has just one home run since home run derby slash all-star break. 1-1. The next one taken outside. Oh, and Hedges wants another challenge.
10: Pitch is called a ball. The catcher's challenging.
1: Now this time, the ABS says strike two.
10: Strike, we have two remaining.
1: So a ball and two strikes, and if you're Holderman, why not stretch it a little farther out? See if Junior can resist. It's one ball and two strikes. Valade at first, being held by Hoskins. Here it is. Swing slow, ground ball towards short, waiting for it, Rocchio. He's got a hustle on the throw to first, and Junior is out. Great hustle by Junior. Gave it everything he had. So the play goes 6-3, and the Rays are going to have to win this thing 1-0. Here comes Brian Baker. We go to the ninth, top of the order for Cleveland. 1-0 Rays on the Rays Radio Network.
6: In Southwest Florida, weather turns fast. A sunny afternoon can quickly become dangerous lightning, flooding rain, or a tropical system worth watching. Southwest Florida turns to Wink News. With Wink Doppler 3X and the Wink meteorologists, Wink tracks storms closer to home. Before the storm reaches your street, turn to Wink. Wink News. The Weather Authority.
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0: This Captain Rider broadcast presented by Authority of the Rays may not be reproduced or retransmitted in any form. The accounts and descriptions may not be disseminated without the express written consent of the Rays. The Weevil call to the pen. Brian Baker seeking his second save in as many days. No margin. 1-0 Rays in the ninth.
1: Yeah, you talk about no margin. 1-0 Rays looking for back-to-back shutouts. It is Quan Ramirez and DeLauder as we go to the ninth. Shallow with third Caminero. Baker's first pitch. Fastball a little high. Ball one to Quan. He faced Ramirez, Bazzano, Rocchio, and Martinez yesterday. Didn't face Quan. Big deep breath by the all-star right-hander in the pitch. Change, called, strike taken all the way by Quan. It's one ball, one strike. Quan has the only hit today for Cleveland. He led the game off with a double. That's their only hit. He's also fouled to left and grounded to second. The pitch inside with a fastball. 2-1. Walls at short, playing towards the middle. The outfield bit to the opposite side here against Quan. As Baker pitches, swung on and fouled back. And it's two balls, two strikes. And he still does have the slider. In fact, the save he got in Toronto, the last pitch was on a slider. But he is almost all fastball changeup these days. 2-2. Here he comes. Swing ground ball, softly hit right to second. The pickup by Williamson. And the throw, and there's one out. One gone in the ninth inning. We need an ID, right? Let's pause for station identification of the Tampa Bay Rays Radio Network.
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1: Here is Jose Ramirez. He takes the first pitch at the knees for a strike one call to 1-1. 1-0 Rays. Ramirez and DeLauder. Both power hitters. So Baker's got to get by. He pitches. Popped him up and out of play. Straight back and into the upper deck. And Baker jumps ahead at 0-2. So quickly, no balls, two strikes. Ramirez is flying to left, struck out, and flying to center. Rays have held him hitless in the series. And the pitch, way outside. No, pardon me, he did have one infield hit in game one of the series, or game two of the series. Didn't play the first game. But he's 3-for-20 this year against the Rays. And now Baker on the 1-2. Grounded up the first base line. It's going foul. And we'll do it again at 1-2. Well, this is the kind of game we expected for all three games, to be honest. The Rays had the breakout 11-3 win on Friday. They shut the Guardians out 3-0 yesterday. And today it's only 1-0. One ball, two strikes. Baker from his windup. Here he comes. Fly ball deep and foul down the right field line. The Rays' only other 1-0 win this year was in Cleveland against these Guardians back on April the 28th. Baker pitches, change, foul back. And what a tremendous job by Ramirez, dropping down to a knee. He's able to lag the bat through and just touch that changeup. The Rays lost 1-0 in L.A. against the Dodgers on a Drew Rasmussen game when Ohtani hit a home run for the game's lone run. This would certainly balance that out if the Rays can hold on and get it Drew the win. Baker rocks over the rubber, down the hill, swinging a foul tip, hit the bat twice. Chopped it down and came back and just nicked the top of the bat. 1-2 the count to Jose Ramirez. And field swung well to the right against Ramirez batting left-handed. Baker throws, change too low, two balls, two strikes. So 2-2 the count. Ramirez in typical fashion being a tough pest in this spot. And Baker's pitch grounded again foul. And that was no two-strike swing. That was a big hack by Ramirez. 2-2 the count. Fastballs in the upper 90s, changeups in the low 80s. That's what Baker's been featuring. 2-2 the count. And once again, he pitches way high. Changeup, full count 3-2. This will be the 10th pitch of the sequence coming up. Make it the 11th pitch of the sequence coming up with Baker and Ramirez. Here it is. Fouled away again to the left side. And for anyone that has watched Jose Ramirez for the last decade, this is no surprise. This is why the guy gets MVP votes every single year. Pitch number 12 coming up from Baker. Line drive right center field. Mullins on the run to his left. Tracks it down. And the battle won by Brian Baker. And now the Rays are one out away. What a fine at bat, though, by Jose Ramirez. What a tough out. But the Rays got it. And now they're this close.
0: Hall of Fame at bat by a future Hall of Famer in my mind.
1: No question. Last chance for the Guardians here is Chase DeLauder. With a crowd of just under 21,000 making all kind of noise. As DeLauder stands in, 0-for-2 and a walk. The first pitch, changeup, strike one called, it's 0-1. Guardians get Cade Smith up in their bullpen if Cleveland were to scratch out a run somehow. But one more out needed for Baker and the Rays for a sweep. And the pitch, low grounder, foul up the first baseline. And Baker now has jumped ahead at 0-2. Two strikes the count. Everybody standing now at Tropicana Field on the two-strike pitch to DeLauder. Outside, and it's 1-2. DeLauder, from the sixth inning on, is hitting .343 this year. That is fourth best in the American League. It's going to really make you earn the last out. And here comes Baker home. Outside, 2-2. Brian Rocchio, who you want no parts of, he's on deck for Cleveland. From 0-2 to 2-2. Baker pitches. Check swing low, and it's 3-2. So it runs to the limit. Three balls, two strikes. Once again, Baker winds and pitches. Outside from 0-2, it's a walk to DeLauder. And that's the second time he's done that today. from 0-2 to a walk against Rasmussen. And now that brings up the guy that's been the glue to hold the Cleveland lineup together this year, Brian Rocchio.
0: That ends 17 in a row retired by Rays pitching, too.
16: Wowee.
1: It's one of the great things about the game. There's no running out the clock. You got to earn every single out. The first one to Rocchio, way outside on a changeup. Baker wants a new baseball. One ball, no strikes. And Rocchio with 9 home runs, 16 doubles, and 49 runs batted in. He has the most runs and the most hits on the Guardians team. Baker sets and works 1-0. Swing and a foul straight back, and it's one ball, one strike. Rays trying to match a season high, 19 games over. And they really will have withstood then that long losing streak, getting back to season high watermark. And the 1-1 pitch, swung on a miss, strike two with a changeup. It's 1-2. One ball, two strikes. Rocchio, with the end of his bat, taps the outside corner and then the inside corner home plate. Standing and waiting as Baker pitches. Swing, fly ball, shallow, in fact, a pop-up. Towards a third base back, Caminero running into foul territory. Slides and can't quite get it. And that's just a harmless foul. But as far back as Caminero was playing, he was out near shortstop. He didn't make a straight route to the baseball. He didn't read it all that well. Frankly, neither did I. But Junior, if he goes straight to it, might be able to secure it, but he rounded his cut to go get there, and Rocchio, new life. And again, Baker, with DeLauder at first, the go-ahead run of the plate, the pitch, swing and a miss, he struck him out, the ball game is over, the Rays have swept the Guardians, and they have shut them out for the second consecutive game. Brian Baker had to get one more strike, or one more out anyway, after the pop-up could not be caught. And Baker, as he has done 28 times this year, finishes off a Rays victory, back-to-back shutouts against the Guardians, and they get back to their season high, 19 games above 500. The Rays beat the Guardians for the second time this year, 1-0. And here are the final totals for the victorious Rays. 1 run, 6 hits, no errors, and 6 left. For the losing Guardians, no runs, 1 hit, the first batter of the game, and the Rays threw a no-hitter after. They do not commit an error, and they left 4. The winning pitcher, Drew Rasmussen, he goes to 9-5. The loss to Parker Messick, 8-6. Time of the game was 1 hour and 58 minutes in front of a crowd of 20,562. We're hoping to talk to Cedric Mullins downstairs here in just a moment. And the Rays have won 6 of their last 7 games, bouncing back from that 5-game losing streak. We understand we're hooked up with Cedric. Can you hear us downstairs?
17: I gotcha.
1: Cedric, welcome to our post-game show. Congratulations on yet another win by the Rays. And can you tell us what it's like to be a part of a pitcher's duel like that? I know we'll get to your bunt hit in just a minute, but to be a part of a game that is that kind of pacing where every defensive play is measured on maybe a win or a loss, what's it like to play in a game like that?
17: Yeah, it definitely keeps the intensity up. Those guys were definitely battling out there. Rast did an excellent job today, you know, just powering through the zone. You know, he was throwing everything for strikes and making guys swing at pitches that, you know, they may have wanted to try to get his pitch count up, but he was just not allowing it. So kudos to him today. And like you said, tight race, we were able to pull it out.
0: You know, we say when you get into one of those games, it's who's going to blink first. And fortunately, you guys were able to push a run across against a really tough pitcher in Parker Messick. Walk us through the bunt and you're approaching that at bat against a very tough left-hander.
17: Yeah, I mean, honestly, in that situation, you know, there's a commitment that I have when it comes to the bunt, so I know I could bunt a lot of pitches, you know, a little bit higher than what I expected. You know, I continue to work on getting the ball down in that situation, but was able to come through, was able to deaden it just enough for it to drop. Chan was able to get a good jump.
1: You know, Cedric, as we go around the league and I watch the Rays prepare for games and I watch other teams prepare for games, and I speak to this from a Rays standpoint, I love the competition of things that you guys do, and we've been hearing about, we were watching some of that bunt competition the other day. Can you tell us what it's like to be a part of that, and how does that help prepare a team? You know, the last 2 days, bunts have been very important.
17: Yeah, I think just little competitions, you know, here and there, just continue to create focus and gives us a little bit of intensity, you know, in our preparation. So it gives us something that we can lock in on. You know, win or lose, we're trying to get better. And, you know, it shows on the field.
0: Well, you were the captain for that bunt competition, so you led the way by example today. And also, Brian Baker had what I considered a really tough at bat against Jose Ramirez in that ninth inning, and you end up getting a really good jump on that line drive. When the game is going so quickly and then you have a long at bat, as a fielder, how do you maintain your focus there?
17: Just kind of keeping track of what kind of pitches Bake was throwing there. Had a good feel for what he was trying to do to him. And, you know, he got to the 3-2 count, and I had a feeling he was going to challenge him just to not give him the base. So I was prepared for that, you know, prepare for Jose to put a good swing on it.
1: Well, you're always prepared, Cedric. It's been enjoyable so much having you here, and thank you very much for joining us here in the postgame.
17: Thank you, guys. Appreciate it.
1: All right, Cedric Mullins knocked in the only run of the game today. 1-0, the Rays beat the Cleveland Guardians. Time now to bring in Chris Adams-Wall, who will host our postgame show momentarily. And we'll start with our keys to the game, brought to you by Crown Automotive, the better way to buy for over 50 years, an official car and truck dealer of the Tampa Bay Rays since the beginning. Well, Chris, you couldn't have had a crisper game than was played today. This is what we thought this weekend would be all about. I imagine pitching may be part of the key to the game today. What are your thoughts?
4: It might be, but I might leave that for one of you guys. I am going to go with Chandler Simpson today, who had two more hits, scored the winning run, and he just completely changes this lineup. We remember when he was going through that lull, and the Rays just didn't look quite the same. Now that he's going again, it's really like you have a fourth aircraft carrier in there to a degree, just because of all the ways he can beat you without the home run ball. And how about this guy? 30 hits this month already for Chandler Simpson. Two more today. That's the most in baseball. So he's my key to the game. What do you say, Neil?
0: Well, I'm going to make Drew part of this key, but I think it's really how I'm going to get into specifics, and it's how good he was with runners in scoring position. You have no margin for error against Parker Messick. He had a runner in scoring position to start the first, in the third, in the fourth, and held Cleveland 0 for 7. So it's Drew making the big pitches when he needed to today.
1: Without a doubt. I'll go to the side. I mean, you got to go with pitching today, right, in a 1-0 game. I think the way the Rays execute the strategy the last 2 days of the race to two strikes and getting ahead, it seemed like every Cleveland hitter the last 2 days was behind 0-1 or 0-2 or 1-2, and then the Rays are able to expand the strike zone, and whether or not they get strikeouts, they get soft contact, and in so doing, they blank the Guardians, who are shut out in back-to-back games for the first time since August of last year. So it's got to be about the pitching, and the Rays just playing such thrilling baseball. You know, in other games, to me, 1-0s are like, well, okay. In baseball, they're like edge of your seat. The game could turn at any single moment. Chris, what about play of the game?
4: Yeah, my play of the game is going to be Cedric Mullins' bunt. And look, let's face it, if this was the 24 team, the 25 team, I don't know if they even think about bunting in that situation, but this year's team is different. Everybody seems to feel relatively confident. Cedric Mullins obviously really confident with getting the bunt down, and that provided the game's only run, so Cedric Mullins' RBI bunt single is tonight's Dreamfinders Homes play of the game. 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Also, a sub-2-hour game. How about that? Hey. Another one. We had one at Dodger Stadium. I believe that was the fastest game in Rays history. For a while there, I thought we were going to shatter that record tonight, but we played an hour, 58 minutes. Not too bad.
1: This one had longer commercial time, too.
4: Sure did.
1: And
4: good
1: that
4: call.
1: Could be the difference also with it being on Peacock. Anyway, Chris will be listening to the postgame show. Enjoy that. If you want to be a part of the postgame show, you can give Chris a call, 1-888-388-0957. That's 1-888-388-0957. Now for our whole Rays radio crew, today Chris Miller, Becca Carney, Neil Solons, along with Tim Rapone and Austin Platt and Chris Adams-Wall. I'm Andy Freed from Tropicana Field. The postgame show is next with Chris Adams-Wall after a series sweep and a 1-0 Rays win against Cleveland. That's coming up next on the Rays Radio Network.
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And welcome into the Rays Radio post-game show, everybody. And if I had to write a headline, I'd probably say something like, OH-1-0, because that's what the Rays did today against that team from Ohio. They completed the sweep, 1-0. They blanked them again. And welcome into the Rays Radio post-game show, everybody. I'm Chris Adams-Wall with Derek DeBose back at our network studios. And this game was pretty entertaining. Only one run, but it was played in under 2 hours, and that's because of how good Drew Rasmussen and Parker Messick were for both of these teams. Rasmussen, obviously a little bit better. 7 shutout innings, just 1 hit allowed, 1 walk, 9 strikeouts. He improves to 9-5 on the season with a 3.07 ERA. But Parker Messick was really, really good also. And Messick ended up going even deeper into the game than Rasmussen. 7 2/3 innings, just 1 run allowed, 6 hits, no walks, 6 strikeouts. He falls to 8-6 on the year. His ERA, though, at 2.59. And the Rays bullpen, they did a nice job picking up Drew Rasmussen, picking up where he left off. Garrett Clevenger, he had another good game today, a scoreless 8th. Brian Baker walked 1 batter in the 9th, but retired the other 3. He got his 28th save. His ERA down to 1.56. And the only run that was scored in this ball game came in the bottom of the 5th when Chandler Simpson led off with an opposite field single. He then moved to 2nd on a wild pitch. Probably should have gotten all the way to 3rd because the throw from the catcher Austin Hedges sailed into center field, but Chandler just could not find where the ball was. But it was just fine because Ben Williamson was the next batter, and he grounded out 4-3 and moved Simpson to 3rd. And then Cedric Mullins got a bunt down, looked like it might have been caught because he popped it up to the right side of the infield, but the ball did find the grass. Kyle Manzardo, Cleveland's first baseman, juggled it a little bit and actually almost inadvertently flipped it to the catcher Austin Hedges to get the base runner there, 3rd, Chandler Simpson. But Simpson scored just ahead of it, and the Rays took a 1-0 lead, and they did not look back. The only hit

0: of the game for Cleveland came in their first at bat of the ball game. Stephen Kwan, a leadoff double. That's a little beaver on beaver crime there. The former Oregon State player taking another former Oregon State beaver, Drew Rasmussen, into right center field. Johnny DeLuca, I thought maybe he got a glove to it or he got close to it. Anyway, that was the only hit for the Guardians today. They did have a couple other base runners, a hit batsman. Petey Halpin, the number nine hitter, was drilled by a pitch. Then he stole second in the third. And then Chase DeLauder had a leadoff walk in the fourth inning. And, of course, the walk to DeLauder again in the ninth inning from Brian Baker. But that was it. Four base runners for the Guardians. Just one hit. This game goes an hour and 58 minutes, and the Rays complete the sweep of the Cleveland Guardians. Tampa Bay now 62-43, back to being 19 games over 500. The Guardians fall to 54-53. But that is a very good team over there, and I would not be surprised whatsoever if these two teams find themselves against one another at some point in the postseason if they do, in fact, both get there. But really impressive stuff from the Rays, who have not allowed a run to the Guardians, haven't allowed a run in general now since the ninth inning on Friday when Austin Hedges hit a two-run home run in that ball game, because they had the shutout yesterday, 3-0, and another one today, 1-0, and now they have an off day tomorrow before the Texas Rangers come to town for a three-game set beginning on Tuesday night. But we do want to hear from you on the Spectrum fan line, 1-888-388-0957. That's 1-888-388-0957. The postgame fan line is presented by Spectrum, built for big moments here for game day. We'll go to our first break here on the program, and when we come back, we will get to your calls. We'll hear from Rays manager Kevin Cash. You know we're going to hear from Drew Rasmussen, probably Cedric Mullins also. So stick around, and we will be back right after this on the Rays Baseball Network. If you want your windows
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0: After completing the three-game sweep against the Cleveland Guardians today with a 1-0 win, thanks to Cedric Mullins' RBI bunt single In the fifth inning, the game's lone run, Drew Rasmussen went 7 shutout innings. He allowed just one hit, and that's all that Rays pitchers allowed today also. Rasmussen walked 1, struck out 9, the same number of wins he now has, 9-5 with a 3.07 ERA. Tampa Bay now 19 games over 500 at 62-43. But we do want to hear from you on the Spectrum fan line. We hope that you will call in at 1-888-388-0957. But while we wait for those calls, let's hear from Rays manager Kevin Cash, who is standing by down inside the Rays clubhouse. We'll send it down there for the first time today. Here is the Tampa Bay skipper, Kevin Cash.
5: This has looked all season, I thought.
7: Yeah, he was really outstanding. Needed to be because their guy was good too. But Rass had it all going. We got some big four-seamer at the top of the zone, sunk some balls, cut a couple change-ups that he probably knew he was going to need with that left-handed switch hitting lineup. But just a well-executed, masterful performance.
5: And we've talked a lot this season about how this team manufactures runs. It's been a big storyline. But starting pitching in this series kind of reminds everybody that's what this team is built around.
7: Yeah, I mean, we're definitely built around our pitching, no doubt. And, I mean, I feel like most of the year they've been spot on. We've gotten just quality outing after outing, 1 through 5, probably highlighted by Rass and Nick, those two guys going back-to-back. That helps.
8: What did you see out of Parker Messick, their guy, with your offense?
7: A lot of fastballs, really committed to the strike zone. I mean, if you like pitching, that's about as well executed as a game as you're going to see. I mean, both guys just attack the strike zone really well. Messick has confidence with all of his pitches, but really powered some fastballs. He's got a pretty deceptive delivery as well.
5: Chandler gets the leadoff single. Mullins drives him in, but Williamson's at bat. Yep. Moving him over is a huge part of that inning. Is it typical of how everybody sort of bought into the idea of whatever it takes on this team?
7: I mean, I think so. I'm glad you brought it up. That was huge. That's as big as a bat as getting the guy, Chandler getting on, and then Cedric getting the bunt down. Ben had a job to do right there once Chandler got to second base, and he's pretty good at that, using the backside of the field and not trying to do too much. Just moves him 90 feet closer, and then, we can find ways to get creative, especially when Cedric's hitting.
5: I'm sure you don't take Baker for granted, but starting to feel automatic when that guy comes in the game.
7: He's been pretty automatic for us. No, we don't take him for granted. We don't, the performance, the confidence that he has, the strike throwing, the stuff. I mean, a lot of people know changeups are coming. They don't have the answer for it.
8: 38-15 here at home, best record in Major League Baseball. What made you guys so dominant at this point?
7: Yeah, I've been asked that. I don't know if I have the best answer, but we certainly appreciate the fan and the fans and the support. And certainly this weekend, they really came out. I know the guys get energized by that.
5: Kind of appreciative that the umpiring crew got the call right after the screwiness of that play.
7: Yeah, I mean, they're all trying to get it right. They want that more than anything. And Todd and that crew did a good job of explaining and said, let's go to replay and then place the runners where they belong.
5: I mean, is it a little unusual, though, that Chandler never even made it to second base and they tagged the base, but he still ends up getting it?
7: Yeah, I mean, we were just talking through that, but he also saw the third base umpire call out, so he's reacting to that.
5: Yeah.
9: Kevin, if there was any drama in this game, that Baker Ramirez at bat there in the ninth.
7: Yeah.
9: Only 11 pitches, I believe.
7: Yeah, not the guy you want up there in a one-run ball game, knowing how talented Jose is and how long he's done it for so many years, but our guy's pretty good and on an incredible run right now.
0: And that was Rays manager Kevin Cash. Yeah, that play, that single it ended up being from Ben Williamson, just incredibly wonky. You had the second base umpire kind of almost like he's waving at the dirt, like it's on the ground, it's a base hit. And then the third base umpire just immediately makes a fist and calls him out. And then Chandler Simpson, poor guy's just caught in between, like, what do I do? Do I go back to first? Do I go up to second? Thankfully, they got together and they got it right. But that could have been tough. Not that it mattered, though, right? I mean, the Rays, they didn't allow any runs. And you can't lose if you put up zeros there. And Drew Rasmussen, Garrett Clevenger, and Brian Baker all delivered today in the Rays' 1-0 win over the Guardians. Let's open up the Spectrum fan line, though, for the first time today. 1-888-388-0957. That's 1-888-388-0957. And we will begin with Brad in St. John's. I don't know if that means he's up in Newfoundland, but we'll find out. What's up, Brad?
10: Hey, man. No, it's in Florida, but not. We're about 2 hours and 45 minutes away, but we love this team. I got to tell you, this is one of the most resilient and likable baseball teams I've legitimately ever seen. The sky was falling after the, four losses to the Red Sox and immediately bounced back against the Blue Jays and now the Guardians. And just seeing that type of resiliency, really lets you know it's for real. I think a lot of people thought, after the All-Star game, especially the way they went into it with that bad Sunday loss against the Mariners, that this was sky is falling territory, and, obviously it's just not. Regarding the trade deadline, I know there's a lot of, talk about them being aggressive and, whatever, Chris. To me, I think the lineup is more than fine. If you can somehow get Mason Miller, and I would give up almost any prospects to get him, almost anything, because he's under team control for years. He's relatively cheap. I mean, if you can get Mason Miller, you basically have an eighth and ninth inning 1-2 punch of Baker, who is could be considered the best closer in baseball right now, if you want to, think of it that way. And Mason Miller, who is right there as well, obviously, if not one of the best overall pitchers in baseball. If you can make every game with this team a seven-inning game instead of a nine-inning game, which is effectively what you do with those two guys, that reminds me of the 2015, champion Kansas City Royals when they had that incredible, Wade Davis and Herrera eighth, ninth-inning combination. Out of all of the trades and all of the moves, forget about Luis Arraez or this or that, to me, if you can somehow pull that off, that puts you in just an incredible position. I love your thoughts on that.
0: Yeah, thanks very much, Brad. Yeah, we appreciate the call, and I'll try to address everything that you just said. Resilient and likable, definitely. We just heard Rays manager Kevin Cash get asked about why they're playing so well at home. I think a lot of it has to do with the fact that they're just thrilled to be back here at Tropicana Field, right? They were kind of on that study abroad program over at the Yankees spring training facility there at Steinbrenner Field in 2025, dealing with the heat and all the elements. No rainouts, though, but still, knowing that you can get all of your work in without being interrupted, I think that has had a lot to do with how well the Rays have played at home this season, 38-15 now. And, yeah, plenty of people were calling in. I remember doing the postgame show, a week ago at Fenway Park in Boston, and people were fed up. They say, here we go, this team's going south. But, of course, they were not. That was a really hot Red Sox team at the moment, a Red Sox team that has now added Curtis Meade into the fold. But since that sweep, the Rays have won six of their last seven. And you could argue that they should have won that game on Thursday in Toronto. The Rays are rolling again. And this is not surprising. It's something that I talked about when they were in the middle of that five-game losing skid. They're probably going to start going up here because that's just how the season's gone. A 2-5 start, then the 22-4 run, then a 9-18 run, then 9 in a row that they won, and then they started to dip a little bit going into the All-Star break and through the All-Star break and a little bit after the All-Star break, and now they're 6-1 in their last seven. The Mason Miller idea, I do like that. And the way that you just laid it out, I think the only question would be, who's your closer at that point? Mason Miller obviously throws harder than anybody. Brian Baker having one of the best seasons of any closer in baseball. Maybe you mix and match from that point, or it's Baker's, and you have Miller in here, and you just say, hey, we're gonna throw you in the eighth. Baker's earned the closer spot, but I think if you were to get a guy like that, you certainly do shorten the game with that 1-2 punch. Kevin Kelly you still have, of course. Garrett Clevenger's starting to look better. Cam Boozer has done a great job. Casey Legomina, Cole Sulcer, the list goes on. You still got Craig Kimbrell in the bullpen. Steven Matz has rejoined the team also, so I don't mind that move at all. The only question is, would the Padres be willing to part with Mason Miller, and what are you giving up if you're the Tampa Bay Rays? But that's not a bad idea at all. I think most of the conversations that I've had with people have centered around, another bat or another starting pitcher, but getting another reliever, especially of that caliber, man, that's exciting to think about for sure. We'll see. I mean, we got a week from tomorrow, and then we'll have the trade deadline. Then we'll know what the Rays have done or what they didn't do. But I think as is, it's hard to argue that they don't have a great squad. 19 games over 500. It's pretty remarkable. Still the top record in the American League. Let's go next to Mike in L.A., which I think means Los Angeles. Could be Louisiana, though. Hello, Mike.
11: You guys are clairvoyant. You don't have a call screener, but you knew who it was. That is impressive as all heck. Thanks, guys. Appreciate that. Big Dodger fan, but big Rays fan in the American League. I'm looking at that bullpen. We're ranked 20th at this point. Barker's good at 1.60. This is ERA rankings. So that is, we can get by with the three starters in a playoff series. I believe that. I do wish we had a fourth, but the bullpen could get better. Could get better because that ERA is up around 5, I think, other than Barker. Yeah, no, 4.37. I'm sorry. What do you
0: mean?
11: You
0: mean Baker, right?
11: Stuff?
0: You're not talking about Bob Barker.
11: Yeah,
0: you're
11: Brian
0: talking about
11: Baker.
0: Brian Baker.
11: He's smart, Alec. Yeah, Brian Baker. Or Brian Barker, I'm sorry. Baker. Now you got me confused.
0: No, it's Baker. You had it right.
11: Yeah. So what is. Is that top priority in your guys' mind? That's what I'm getting at.
0: I think it depends on who you ask. I think some people will say, oh, it'd be great to get another bat. Maybe that bat, though, has started to become Chandler Simpson because he all of a sudden has – this might be the best that we've seen Chandler Simpson play in the big leagues. He has 30 hits this month. We're only on July 26th here. That's the most hits in baseball during the month of July. I think a lot of people have centered around Luis Arraez, of course. I like that addition because he's just such a tough out, and I think he would fit in so well with this lineup, which is full of tough outs. But if you add one more to the mix, especially at the top of the order, the lineup just gets that much more difficult to face if you're any opposing pitcher. Some people will say, oh, we need another outfielder. Some people will say, oh, they need to add a reliever. Some people say they need a catcher. A starting pitcher, I mean, it just depends on who you ask. But at the end of the day, like I just told Brad in St. John's, they still have a pretty good team as is. So we'll see what they do. They certainly have a number of prospects to work with down in their system if they want to deal some of them.
11: Yeah, and everybody's got holes. So even the Dodgers, you know. Well, not many, but a few.
0: Well, not many, I was going to say.
11: Not many. And the guys that have been carrying them actually aren't the superstars. It's been Muncie. It's been Tommy Edmond. They got all them guys for a song, and they've been really carrying them. I love Chandler Simpson. Is he, because I don't keep up with the Rays quite as much as the Dodgers, but I do keep up with them. I listened to the game today. Is Chandler prone to injury in his very nascent career?
0: I would say no. I mean, so far he's okay. Proven to be pretty durable. Yeah, I mean he had a little bit of a funk there between I think it was like May 11th and maybe 5 weeks after that, where he didn't have a stolen base for well over a month, and I think his confidence was starting to wane a little bit. But then all of a sudden he got it back, and now we're seeing the fruit of that, and he's playing the game with a ton more confidence. And I mentioned it, and again, 30 hits in the month of July, and that's the most in the game.
11: That's impressive. Yeah, I love that guy. He's my favorite, Ray. Anyway, guys, thanks for the time. I really appreciate it.
0: You got it, Mike. Thanks so much for calling in. Well, tough life for Mike, being a Dodgers fan, right? Back-to-back champs. Who knows? Maybe the Rays will see him in the Fall Classic again in a rematch of 2020. Boy, wouldn't that be fun. Let's go to Daniel in Tampa, who is up next on the Spectrum line. Hello, Daniel. Oh, I think we lost Daniel in Tampa. How about Daniel in Dunedin? Back-to-back Daniels. Hello, Daniel.
12: Hey, Chris. Thanks for taking my call. Heading back from the game. went to all three. Pretty incredible. I had a question for you about the play that was that Williamson was initially called out. I was surprised that they reviewed that, because remember in the third Giants game way back in May, there was a play where I think it was also Ben Williamson got there was a low line drive that was caught by the baseman, kept on third, double off the a runner. I think Ronda at third base. And the umpires announced that that was non-review. Just wondering, like, do you know what makes that situation full or not?
0: Now you're breaking up, Daniel. Thanks for coming to the game today. I'll try to answer the question. I think the main reason that they had to take another look at it was because two umpires called the exact opposite thing on the same play. The second base umpire, who I think had a clearer view of what happened, he was saying that the ball hit the ground, and then the third base umpire, he made a fist and said, no, he caught it on that slide, he being Stephen Kwan in left field. So let's see, that would have been Todd Titchener, who is the crew chief over third base. He's the guy who signaled out, so you defer to him. The second base umpire, though, Adam Hamari, was the one who I believe said, no, that hit the ground. So I think that is the main reason why they had to look at it again, because Chandler Simpson saw that, oh, okay, it's a base hit, I can go to second. And then all of a sudden, no, okay, the third base ump is calling out, I got to go back to first. So I don't remember that Giants play that you're talking about, Daniel, but I'll have to go back and take a look at it. But I think that's all it was. And you saw even after they reversed Todd Titchener's call, like Stephen Vogt, Cleveland's manager, didn't even come out of the dugout. Just said, yeah, I mean, that's the right call. Everybody saw the replay on the video board, and it did seem to at least brush the turf and that Stephen Kwan trapped it. But thank you very much for the call, Daniel, and thanks for coming to Tropicana Field today. We had another great crowd. Why don't we hear from Cedric Mullins, who knocked in the game's lone run with that RBI bunt single in the fifth. We'll send it back downstairs and hear from Rays center fielder Cedric Mullins.
5: Did you have a brief oh crap moment when that punt went in the air?
13: Yeah, pretty brief. but I did feel like I deadened it pretty good, and sure enough, it dropped and was able to put some pressure on it. We'll take it.
5: Is that whole rally there sort of indicative of what this team is able to do when you get into a tight game like that, manufacturing a run?
13: Yeah. Chan had a huge day for us, and just being able to put that pressure on him, got a great dirt ball lead, just kind of keep the momentum going. We were able to capitalize on that.
14: What's it like to watch your pitcher being in such a groove where it just seems like you're hardly on the field because he's working so fast?
13: Yeah, I just asked him how he felt today, and he said, you know, he's feeling really good. He liked the back and forth that they were having out there, and for us to be able to come out on top is huge.
14: What about their guy Parker Messick? What did you see from him that kind of maybe gave you guys any trouble?
13: He just solidified his fastball pretty early, located in different areas. That was my first time facing him personally, so, you know, just a different look. Some little funky delivery, but I got to him there.
14: What do you guys think? Why do you think you guys have been so good here at home now? 38-15, that's true.
13: Home field advantage definitely comes into play. You know, comfortable here, everyone's excited to be back, you know, in the drop. And just, there's a good vibe here, so, you know, we take advantage of it.
0: And that was Rays center fielder Cedric Mullins as we go to another break here on the Rays Radio postgame show. But when we return, we'll hear from Drew Rasmussen. We will hear from Brian Baker. We will hear from Chandler Simpson. And we will continue to take your calls on the Spectrum fan line, 1-888-388-0957. That's 1-888-388-0957. And we're coming back right after this on the Rays Baseball Network.
15: A fully loaded semi-truck can weigh 80,000 pounds and cause unspeakable damage to a car and its passengers.
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0: Beginning on Friday. The first three against Cleveland, though, they went just fine. 11-3 Friday, 3-0 yesterday, and 1-0 today. Drew Rasmussen out-dueling the Plant City native Parker Messick. And speaking of Drew Rasmussen, he is standing by down inside the Rays clubhouse, so we'll send it down there once again and hear from the Tampa Bay righty, Drew Rasmussen.
5: To be involved in a game where both pitchers are dealing like that, does it keep your head in the game a little bit more?
20: Yeah, I mean, the way Parker threw was unbelievable today, right? And that just keeps the half innings when you're on offense really short. And I mean, you catch your breath, you go over what your game plan is for the inning, and then, I mean, shoot, by that point, you're back out there, right? And so, I think it definitely helps keep you locked in. It helps keep you in a rhythm, and it just gives you the opportunity to get back out there and continue.
21: Among the stuff you had today, what did you think stood out? I know you went to the cutter more than usual.
20: I don't know about the cutter. I think the changeup probably more in particular. I'd have to go back and double check. The cutter might be my highest usage pitch on the year, but it's one of those things where. I mean, 40 did a great job behind home plate, and it's just one of those things where his ability to keep them guessing and set up to locations in which we could get off barrels was huge. And so, I thought four-seam fastball command was really good today, and that helped open up some space down for sure.
5: I'm sure it wasn't as easy as it looked, but did you feel like this was as good a stuff as you've had this year?
20: Yeah, I thought stuff was pretty solid. Velo was down a little bit. Gonna make the assumption that's the 12-15 start. We're just gonna, we're gonna take that for what it is. But stuff was pretty good. Sinker command wasn't great, but other than that, I thought command was good in general, and we had the ability to get some guys in the air, and it's a really good team over there. I feel like today was more indicative of a normal game we played against them. It's a dogfight till the end, and they fundamentally are so sound that I said it yesterday, game one here was an anomaly. That's just not how games unfold when we play those guys. And so, like I said, for us to play really good fundamental baseball, to play a clean game, and everyone made plays defensively. The one opportunity we had to score, we capitalized, and right. I mean, something that's going to go unnoticed. Benny hitting the ground ball to the right side after Chandler got to second was huge for us.
5: Nice little reminder of what this rotation can do this series.
20: The pitching staff was excellent. That's for sure. And it's definitely not as easy as. Everyone made it look. And so, I mean, like I said, that's a good lineup. They play clean, fundamental baseball. And so you just know that it's going to, like I said, it's a dogfight when we play these guys. Every single game I feel like is tight and they're low scoring and you know you're going to have to earn everything you get.
14: Any conversation when you're 87 pitches up to the 7 about going out for 8 or you knew you were done for 7?
20: No, Cashy made it pretty clear pretty quickly that after the 7th I was done. I don't know, maybe if the score was a little bit different I have the opportunity to go back out, but I think with as tight it is, as it was and how much confidence we have in our bullpen, I think that was going to be that was going to be the decision that was made.
14: Well, speaking of that bullpen, Brian Baker in the ninth inning, once again, get automatic, but not that bad against Ramirez where he battles and battles and battles.
20: Yeah, that's it's a long at bat against a really good hitter. I know, you know, I think I would make the assumption everyone in the league has him circled when they come to town. So, yeah, like, I mean, to stay in, you know, to stay in the fight and just to continue to compete and make pitches is huge. And so, yeah, I mean, that's, you know, you got to tip your cap to him, right? I mean, that's just what he's done for us all year, and it's really impressive.
14: Thank you,
20: guys.
0: And that was Rays righty Drew Rasmussen. Why don't we also hear from Chandler Simpson, who had another multi-hit game. He now has 30 knocks in the month of July. That's the most in the majors. But let's hear from Chandler Simpson, who did score the game's lone run today on Cedric Mullins' RBI bunt single in the fifth.
1: We talk about this a lot this year, but that one run is exactly how this team is sort of built, isn't it?
2: No, I don't think entirely. We definitely got some big bats in the lineup too, but I feel like it just exemplifies our ability to do so.
14: What did you like about watching Drew Rasmussen out there today and how quickly he was able to work?
2: Yeah, I mean, he's a dog. I mean, every time he goes out there, we know it's going to be a good showing, and we just try to put some runs on the board for him.
1: Looked like you had to hesitate for a moment at third base when Cedric got the ball in the air. Was there like just a second of this trying to figure out whether Manzardo could get to it?
2: Just less than two outs, saw the bunt go in the air, wanted to make sure I didn't get doubled off there, so we could still have a chance if it was caught in the air, but made sure I saw it down and was off and running.
14: I think it was 1 hour 59 minutes. Is that one of the fastest games you've played in?
2: Yeah, most definitely. I knew it was kind of rolling. Both pitchers were kind of rolling there, and then kind of looked at the clock in the eighth, and it was 150. So, yeah, it was pretty fast.
14: What did you see from their guy, Parker Messick? What did you think about him?
2: Yeah, I mean, he was attacking on everything he got. He was using his fastball a lot, and he wasn't afraid to go in there and go on his own.
1: Didn't have an effect on the game, but how bizarre was that play with Kwan trapping the ball and you getting caught up?
2: Really wasn't bizarre at all. Just a mix of signals. I saw the play happen. Didn't know if it hit the dirt or not. Was really waiting for the call by the umpire. He gave the out sign, so I retreated back to first base, and then some people were telling me to go second base, and so yeah, it was just mixed signals, mixed calls.
0: And that was Chandler Simpson, and yeah, today's game was lightning fast, and it was a peacock game, as Andy Freed pointed out, so you have some extra long breaks there for commercials. If it's on Rays TV, are we talking about an hour, 50-minute game? We might be talking about the fastest game in Rays history. We already had that earlier this season against Shohei Ohtani and the Dodgers out in Los Angeles. But why don't we open up the Spectrum fan line once again at 1-888-388-0957. That's 1-888-388-0957. And we'll go to Casey in Bradenton, who has been standing by. Hello, Casey.
22: Hello, Chris. This was a fantastic game. I watched it with my mom. I loved watching it. And I thought it was fitting that we threw 8 innings of no-hit baseball today on the day that Matt Garza threw the first Rays no-hitter 16 years ago. I had my fold-over omelet today, and seeing Steven Matz come back was monster news, and I love seeing us win 1-0. The pitching was fantastic, and that play with Chandler Simpson was very interesting, and that bunt was very cool to see as well, and I hopefully on Tuesday we can get the 20 games over 500 finally crossed. Because I feel like every day we get there, we always get so close and we lose. But hopefully we'll beat the Rangers on Tuesday. And thankfully, we won't see Jacob DeGrom. So that gets me very hopeful for us winning the series. Thank you for taking my call every yesterday night.
0: You got it, Casey. And congratulations on your fold-over omelet. We had a lot of those today here at Tropicana Field. I'm glad you got to watch the game with your mom. And, yes, the Rays will avoid Jacob DeGrom, but they will face Nathan Eovaldi. We know how good he can be. It's going to be an uphill battle. The Rangers are always tough. But that series won't get going until Tuesday. The Rays have a much-deserved off day, their first one since they began the second half of the season in Boston, believe it or not. And they're on a pretty good run right now, having won six of their last seven. But thanks again for calling in, Casey. Let's go to Ben in Tampa, who is up next on the Spectrum Fan Line. What's up, Ben?
3: What?
0: Ben, are you there?
3: Oh, yeah, sorry, I just didn't hear you. I thought this was a really good game because we got to see a lot of good pitching. It really reminded me of the old-time games with all the stealing from Chandler. And then the bunt, I got really scared because they popped it up. But thankfully, we were just in the luck today because Chandler scored.
0: Yeah, that's right. Well, we're glad you had fun at the game, Ben. Chandler is certainly a lot of fun to watch. He looked pretty good in left field also. And look, if he doesn't get that leadoff single against Parker Messick to begin the fifth inning, are we still playing? Are we into extra innings? Do the Rays end up losing today? I don't know. But that was a really important hit against a really tough pitcher like Parker Messick. I mean, every time you see that he's facing you now, you think, oh boy, runs might be pretty hard to come by. He's only allowed a handful, I think, over the course of his young career against the Rays. The Rays got, I believe, one run off him up in Cleveland earlier this year and one more in this start. He, of course, saw the Rays for the first time last season at Steinbrenner Field. But we thank you again for the call, Ben. We hope you enjoy the rest of your afternoon. A lot of daylight left because of how fast we played today. Let's go next to Steve, who is also in Tampa. What's up, Steve?
4: How much? Hey, Chris. Fun to get a sweep. I feel like we got so many this season. I don't really know what the actual numbers are. Granted, we've been swept a couple times too. But I was kind of thinking about this as the game was going, and the pitcher that's kind of homegrown talent was having a great game. This is kind of a perfect way to beat him. You know, 1-0. You know, he comes here, he only gives up one run, and then I don't even know if he gave us a run, to be honest. But you know, and he loses basically because the team couldn't get any runs against our pitching. But I also wanted to touch base on maybe the biggest thing for the W today was Jonathan and Junior. I'm pretty sure didn't get any hits today, and we still got the W. That's huge. Like, that's really huge. But anyways, get the off day and let's go get the Rangers. Let's not get complacent and be like, okay, we're 19, we're 20 games, whatever it is. Let's just keep going. It seems like usually the last few seasons we can't really get that real separation. We always get like we're going to get close to the get on the separation and we end up staggering a little bit. And let's keep it going and let's punch through it this time. Let's really get some separation going and be that number one seed that we should be this year. Anyways, you guys have a great day and let's go Rays.
0: Let's do it. And thanks very much for that. And hopefully the Rays will take it to the Rangers beginning on Tuesday. You talked about the aircraft carriers, though. And no Jonathan Aranda today. You got to remember that. Ryan Vallade did play first base today. He got a hit, but you are correct in saying that Yandy Nor Jr. ended up with a hit. They went a combined 0-for-8. So that's a good call, Steve. And the Rays were still able to win today thanks to what Chandler Simpson, Ben Williamson, moving him over, and Cedric Mullins, we're able to accomplish. Let's pause for station ID, though, before we continue. This is the Rays Baseball Network.
8: 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This is The Fan, Southwest Florida's sports authority.
23: What's up, Chris? We got another fantastic game, and you can say it was even more of a pitching clinic than anything, because I had a feeling coming into this game it was going to be low scoring. I mean, you could say it for the whole series before Friday, obviously, but I mean, coming in, you knew you'd face three tough pitchers, especially on Sunday, since it would be Parker Messick, and he is no slouch. He's a young stud guy that is very good at what he does. I think last time we faced him, he actually shut us down, and I'm not sure if we won against whether it was bullpen or whether Cleveland beat us. But, I mean, he's a really great pitcher, and the fact that despite only getting the one bunt single, that we're still able to get that little advantage over him, and for Drew to be just the better pitcher by that much of a small bunt is really great to see, because, yeah, the offense was struggling. They may not have been there, but when you're facing a basic elite arm for the pitching staff, and that's not easy to do. So I'll definitely take a 1-0 victory with a sweep, despite it not being a high performance. But, I mean, what, you had Chandler Simpson, you had two runs. Williamson had that little flip, that essentially that weird single that kind of threw everything into confusion. But, I mean, Mullins, once again, he contributed heavily with that bunt single that got us the game, essentially. And Fortes seems to keep his hitting streak intact. Not a home run streak, unfortunately, but he still has this pretty good hitting streak. So, I mean, as I said, all said and done, I mean, we barely used the bullpen. I think through three games in total, we've used, like, I think five or six pitchers in total. So that's my fear that the bullpen will still be extremely well-rested going into the off day for the Rangers series on Tuesday, which I'm hoping to be there in person, but that depends how I'm feeling. But anyways, but thanks all, and you guys have a great one. I'll see you on Tuesday.
0: All righty, Brian. Well, we hope that you're feeling good when it comes to next week and that you're able to make it out to Tropicana Field for at least one of those games against the Texas Rangers. That should be a lot of fun. Back-to-back 640 starts, so back to those. And then a 12-10 series finale on Thursday to nearly close out the month of July before the Chicago White Sox come to town. We'll go to another break, though, here on the Rays Radio postgame show. And when we come back, we will hear from Brian Baker. We will continue to take your calls on the Spectrum fan line, 1-888-388-0957. And a reminder that during that next segment, we will announce tonight's play of the game. So stay tuned as you'll have a chance to win a signed Junior Caminero bat. And we should also let you know that Diane won the signed Kevin Cash baseball from the last road trip. And so, Diane, if you're listening, just be on the lookout for an email from us for the Dreamfinders Homes play of the game. Congrats to you on winning that signed Kevin Cash baseball. We'll see who ends up with the signed Junior Caminero bat. And we'll tell you how to enter for that right after this on the Rays Baseball Network.
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0: And welcome back to our penultimate segment here on the Rays Radio postgame show, everybody. Rays blank the Guardians again, 1-0, thanks to Drew Rasmus, to Garrett Clevenger and to Brian Baker, who got save number 28 today, and he lowered his ERA to 1.56. By the way, this note from our guy Austin Platt: the last time the Guardians were shut out in back-to-back games was between August 23rd and the 25th of last season. They were shut out in three straight games then, and on August 25th, which was the last of those shutouts, they were defeated by the Rays 9-0. Ian Seymour started. Yandy hit a home run. So did Junior Caminero. And I guess he homered twice in that game, did Junior, for his 38th and 39th homers of the year. So good note there from Austin Platt. Let's hear from Brian Baker, though, and then we'll open up the Spectrum fan line for the final time tonight at 1-888-388-0957. We'll send it back down inside the Rays clubhouse and hear from the Tampa Bay closer, Brian Baker.
1: Can you go over, describe that at bat against Ramirez? It looked like, I mean, it was fun from our point of view. Sure, a little stressful for you.
12: A little tiring for me, yeah. Yeah, it's always fun getting to face hitters of that caliber. I think he's one of the best players in the game for a reason. So I know he's kind of coming off a little injury, but he didn't make it easy on me. Yeah, just trying to stick with it and not give out any free passes. And yeah, it ended up working out. He put that ball, I mean, he hit that ball really hard, but luckily we had a Mr. Mullins there.
13: When that ball finally settles in his glove, you're able to get through that at bat. What's the relief? Is there, I know you got one more up to go after that, but still, is there a relief to get past that?
12: Oh, yeah, 100%. Yeah, I think, you know, in a tight ball game like that, you want to eliminate base runners any way you can. And I would prefer to do it in a quicker fashion and without the ball being hit so hard, but sometimes you take outs any way you can get them. And if he's going to hit the ball right on the screws at somebody, I'll take that as well. And an out's an out. Preferably with less pitches, so it's easier to get through there.
13: Being working quickly, Drew Rasmus today, just what do you think about his performance?
12: Pretty incredible, yeah. It's kind of beginning to be a norm, it seems like. Not that I expect that level of dominance every time out, but it's pretty special to see, you know, get a front row view of it every fifth day, the way he prepares and the way he goes out there and executes and fills up the zone and doesn't really shy away from contact. It's pretty incredible. He made it look a lot easier than it is, that's for sure.
1: Speaking of the norm, I think that's 17 consecutive saves now. Can you just talk about what the last 2 months have been like for you?
12: Man, it's been fun. It's been really fun. I think, I've really just been trusting everybody around me and, let them hit it to the defenders we got out there. If they're going to hit it to Taylor Walls and Cedric, then I'm gonna be a happy camper. And then kind of feeding off of everything that Fortes and Fiducia are doing behind the plate. Super prepared group, and they make it awesome for us. We can kind of just run out there and follow their game plan and not really have to think too much about it. So it's been a good run, and to get the first team in the AL to 60 wins, and we're on a good track right here going to the deadline. So it's been really fun to be a part of.
0: And that was Brian, don't call me Barker, Baker, though he is kind of a barker at times, right, when he stomps on first base. How about Brian Baker, though? What a story he has been. 28 saves now for the righty, and again, a 1.56 ERA. He has been one of the surprise stories, I would say, of 2026. Not to say that we didn't think he was capable of being this good, but I'm not sure anybody saw him blossoming into this dominant closer at the beginning of the season. I talked to Griffin Jacks about this for an upcoming episode of This Week in Rays Baseball. I think a lot of people had Jacks pegged for that role, at least entering the season. I think if you ask most people, you polled them, who will end up the Rays closer in a bullpen that's going to mix and match at the end of games? I think most people probably would have said Griffin Jacks, but Jacks is now in the rotation, ironically, and Brian Baker has just dominated as the Rays closer. Again, 28 saves out of 31 save opportunities this year. Just a couple more notes before we open up the Spectrum fan line once again at 1-888-388-0957. We did have a question about the amount of sweeps that this makes for the Rays after sweeping the Guardians today. It is their 10th, and that is a major league best. How about that? It's also the most sweeps that the Rays have had before the end of July in franchise history, surpassing the 2013 teams who had 9. So there you go. It's also the anniversary of Matt Garza's no-hitter. That was 16 years ago today, July 26th, 2010, when Garza no-hit the Detroit Tigers right here at Tropicana Field. 5-0 the score, and boy, the Rays almost had a no-hitter today. They held the Guardians to just one hit in the first at-bat of the ballgame. Stephen Kwan, that leadoff double. And how about this? Rays starting pitchers have allowed 2 runs or fewer now in 7 straight games. Yeah, that's going to lead to a lot of wins. It's only led to 1 loss over their last 7 games. 6-1 in their last 7. This Rays team, by the way, now on pace for 95 victories. Let's open up the Spectrum fan line, though, for the final time tonight, 1-888-388-0957. And we'll go to Dan in Eastlake, who has been very patient with us today. What's going on, Dan?
6: Hi, Chris. How are you doing?
0: I'm great. How are you, buddy?
6: Oh, good. Winning is every finish, just like just a heck of a lot better than losing. I still can't believe, Chris, how fast that game went. That was possibly the fastest Rays game in some recent time.
0: Yeah, we almost set the record. The record we had earlier this season in Los Angeles, I want to say that was a buck 54 or a buck 52. I'll check it out again now, but today was 1 hour and 58 minutes, so we got very close.
6: Yeah, Chris, and what I want to say, Chris, is you know I love to call in all the time, but this Rays team is something special, Chris, and I know we still have 9 weeks to go in a regular season. I know the old saying is don't count your chickens before they hatch, Chris, but this team, I've said it once and I'll say it again, this team is something special, Chris, and you know I've been a Rays fan since the beginning in 98. This is the most entertaining and most unorthodox team I've ever seen, and I know we have the best record in the American League, but still, we haven't won anything yet, Chris, and I have confidence that these 9 weeks, it's only going to get harder, but I have faith and confidence, Chris, this team is going to keep pushing, because as the old saying, if you take it day by day, and hey, Drew Rasmus said, heck of a job, his best out of this season, and whatever happens, Chris, I'm just, you know, blessed and thankful to have you, Andy, Neil, and of course, Miss Rebecca and Mr. Chris. And thank you, as always, Chris, for taking my call. You do a great job, and I can't wait to see what these 9 weeks have in store for us. And I'll talk to you soon. Bye-bye. Go away.
0: Bye, Dan. Thanks so much for calling in. It's always great to hear from you, and I like what you said there in the middle. They haven't won anything yet, and that's true. And I think this team knows that. I know that they do have to continue to take it a day at a time, as you say. Hopefully they'll take tomorrow and just get away from baseball-related activities and get ready for Texas. That's all they can do right now. They are playing really well. Again, they've won 6 of their last 7 following that dreadful start to the second half in Boston when they got swept by what was then the hottest team in baseball. We'll see how Boston does the rest of the season. We'll see Boston, actually the last series of the year here at Tropicana Field between September 18th and the 20th. That's part of a long homestand also involving a 3-game series against the Astros and a 3-game series against the Athletics. Then the Red Sox come to town, and then it's the last week of the season, 4 games against the Yankees in New York. That continues to look more and more intriguing as we get closer to it, and then 3 at Philly to end the season. And that's where the Yankees are today, taking on the Phillies. That'll be the Sunday night baseball game. It'll be Will Warren going for New York against Christopher Sanchez for the Phillies. Hopefully Philadelphia can win. Wouldn't it be great if the Rays were to go up 3 games after their win today? But the Yankees have played pretty well there in Philadelphia. I did see that Cody Bellinger will be going on the injured list, so that is not good news for New York. We'll find out what it means, though, tonight. Again, that is the Sunday night baseball game, Yankees at Phillies. But it is time to announce tonight's Dreamfinders Homes play of the game. I keep saying tonight, this afternoon's Dreamfinders Homes play of the game. And it does

0: the signed Junior Caminero bat. But we will go to our final break here on the show, and when we come back, we'll get you all set to go for the day after the off day. That's Tuesday when the Rays welcome in the Texas Rangers to Tropicana Field for the first time this season. That is all coming up right after this on the Rays Baseball Network.
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0: Tuesday, and we don't really know who's going to pitch in that game for either team. We could certainly guess, but both teams officially TBD for Tuesday. That's Rays and Rangers. We do know this. The game will start at 6:40 p.m., and I'll have the pregame show for you beginning at 6 o'clock. That's game one of a three-game series against Texas, and then the Chicago White Sox will come to town after that to begin a three-game series on Friday, and then the Rays are headed back out west, 3 in Colorado, 3 in Seattle, and 3 in Sacramento. But our next series will begin Tuesday night. Pre-game show at 6 o'clock, and then Rays and Rangers at 6:40 p.m. with Andy and Neil, and we hope that you will join us. But that is going to do it for all of us here on the Rays Radio post-game show. Special thanks to Derek DeBose for all of his hard work today, beginning with this week in Rays baseball at 10:30 in the morning. And additional thank yous to Andy Fried, Neil Solons, Chris Miller, Becca Carney, Austin Platt, and Tim Rapone. My name, though, is Chris Adams-Wall saying goodnight. We hope you enjoyed the broadcast, everyone, and we will see you again on Tuesday.
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9: 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A two-run homer! 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
2: The tropics are getting active. And in Southwest Florida, that matters. A system in the Gulf, a wave in the Atlantic, a storm worth watching. Wink meteorologists are already tracking what could happen next. With Wink Doppler 3X, neighborhood alerts, and forecasts closer to home, Wink helps you know before it reaches your street. When the tropics turn, turn to Wink, the weather authority.
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5: In Southwest Florida, weather turns fast. A sunny afternoon can quickly become dangerous lightning, flooding rain, or a tropical system worth watching. Southwest Florida turns to Wink News. With Wink Doppler 3X and the Wink meteorologists, Wink tracks storms closer to home. Before the storm reaches your street, turn to Wink. Wink News, the weather authority.
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14: Best pitchers, really, in the entire National League. I mean, you talk about the pitches coming from the same slot. It just seems like hitters have a lot of trouble differentiating between the three primary pitches he comes at, and the changeup is elite. It's swing and miss. They miss by large distances. And so you hear, talking to Aaron Boone earlier, it's like, well, what do you have to do? Well, you got to find a way to bring him up in the zone, because everything down, it just disappears. And so they have a lot of work to do. The Yankees have stacked their lineup to be right-handed, just to make sure that they have a shot.
15: Seven of the nine hitters for Aaron Boone's team will hit right-handed here tonight. Meanwhile, for both these teams, they've been a little bit offensively challenged of late. For the Phillies, it's been kind of a year-long thing. This offense has struggled despite the presence of name players like Schwarber and Harper.
14: Yeah, I mean, it's shocking. You look at the numbers, you're like, wow, they're like last in baseball and on base percentage. And you're trying to figure out, when you have guys that have all this discipline, their ability to get on base and the power, the experience on top of it, but they're just not churning it out. They're not getting the in bunches. They're not able to do a lot to use that offense. So it's become more run prevention. And when you have Sanchez and Wheeler and Luzardo, you're in a pretty good position. The only challenge they have is the defense has struggled as well. So something, you need two out of three of those at least, going in a strong direction to get the consistency they're looking for.
15: Yankees pitching has been outstanding. There's still no Aaron Judge, and that takes a bite out of their offense. That has been good, but with Judge, it's normally great.
14: Yeah, I mean, that is anybody losing that caliber of a player, I mean, he is such a difference maker. They made some trades in 24, 25 to get more athletic, to steal bases, to go first to third, to play defense. Just in case you lose a Judge, you have other ways to manufacture runs. They could be better, as Aaron Boone has expressed, even without Judge, and they're hoping they're going to get on all cylinders to be able to complement. So if Judge comes back, that's just the best bonus you can find.
15: Will Warren, Christopher Sanchez are scheduled starters. We get ready for Game 3, the series finale, the Yankees and the Phillies on Sunday Night Baseball. Back to the studio at Christie and Lisi.
4: News, notes, and scores. This is the Leadoff.
16: On the Major League scoreboard, another masterful performance for Brewers ace Jacob Mizorowski.
17: 3-2. Struck him out swinging with a curveball. A dozen strikeouts for Jacob Mizorowski.
16: The call on WTMJ. Mizorowski set a Brewers franchise record by striking out the first seven Rockies he faced. First pitcher in the expansion era with 11 Ks, no hits in the first four innings of a game. He finished with 12 strikeouts in five. He allowed a run. He threw 83 pitches. 66 of at least 100 miles an hour. That's the most in a single game since pitch tracking became available in 2008. He struck out the side three times. Mizorowski and Pittsburgh's Paul Skeens are the only pitchers this season to strike out the side three times in a game. Drew Rasmussen allowed a leadoff double to Stephen Kwan, and that was it. He retired 21 of the final 23 batters he faced in seven innings of work. He struck out nine and walked one. There was only one run scored in Tampa, and it came in the bottom of the fifth.
18: See what Mullins does. Infield all the way in. The first one, he squares and bunts it off to the first base side. Manzardo has it, bobbles, and can't make a play. Everybody's safe, and the Rays take a 1-0 lead.
16: The call on WDAE. Rays defeated the Guardians 1-0 to finish off a three-game sweep in a game that lasted 1 hour and 58 minutes. It's the eighth shutout of the season for Tampa Bay. Cleveland has lost five in a row. The Red Sox continue their role in this summer of 2026.
19: 1-0. Durant swings and lines it into right center field. A base hit. Contreras scores from third. Durbin's on his heels without a throw. Jaron Duran delivers. 3-0 Red Sox in the fourth.
16: The call on WEEI. Duran 3-for-4. 2 RBI and a run scored. Boston beat Toronto 6-1. Its 17th win in 19 games. A pretty good 33rd birthday today for Pittsburgh's Ryan O'Hearn.
20: A one pitch. Swinging a fly ball deep center field. O'Hearn has hit a grand slam. Now we hear the Pirates fans here in Pittsburgh. They're up 7-1.
16: The call on 93.7, the fan in Pittsburgh, fourth career grand slam and second this season for the birthday boy, Ryan O'Hearn. Cubs nearly erased a six-run deficit, but the Pirates did hang on for an 8-7 victory. Austin Riley doubled in the go-ahead run, top 11. Braves edged the Orioles 3-2. Every game in that series decided by a run, with Atlanta winning Friday and today in extras. Mets over the Dodgers 8-3. Shohei Ohtani, who skipped yesterday's scheduled bullpen session as he continues to deal with discomfort in that left knee, went 1-for-4 with two strikes. strikeouts in the loss. Munetaka Murakami had himself a day against the Astros, 3-for-5, 2 home runs, 6 RBI, 3 runs scored. Chicago rolled past Arizona 12-3. Coming up on Baseball Tonight, presented by Grainger, the twisting road to stardom for one of baseball's best pitchers. 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
16: I'm Christine Lisi, continuing to get you set for the Yankees and Phillies on Sunday Night Baseball as New York goes for the sweep. Will Warren, Christopher Sanchez, first pitch in 37 minutes. 27 years ago, George Brett and Orlando Cepeda were enshrined together as part of the 1999 Baseball Hall of Fame class, and on that day, Brett introduced Carlos Beltran to Cepeda as a future Hall of Famer. Brett turned out to be right. Today, Beltron was inducted into Cooperstown along with Andrew Jones and Jeff Kent.
20: Pitch swung on and drilled. It is going to be gone into the left field seats. He hit a bullet. A line drive down the left field line. A Beltron belted one.
0: And with that home run, Carlos Beltran becomes the fourth switch hitter all time to reach 400 career home runs. He joins Mickey Mantle, Eddie Murray, and Chipper Jones.
2: Carlos Beltran's combination of power and speed made him one of just five players with 400 homers and 300 stolen bases. A nine-time All-Star, three-time Gold Glove Award winner, two-time Silver Slugger, and the 1999 American League Rookie of the Year. In 65 career playoff games, he posted an OPS over 1,000 with 16 home runs. He becomes the sixth Puerto Rican to be elected to the Hall of Fame.
3: I dream about being a Major League Baseball player, and also I dream about being a good player. You know, never and not even once, I dream about standing here today.
20: Another one might be coming, line drive left field, and there is the all-time leader among second basemen for long balls, 278 as a second baseman. For Jeff Kent.
5: This game gave me more than a career. It gave me lessons that I carry beyond the field. And I always believe how you play this game matters. Integrity matters. Competing while respecting your teammates and your opponents and the game itself, that matters. And I'm grateful to everyone who appreciated that I tried to play the game the right way.
2: Jeff Kent was drafted by the Blue Jays in the 20th round of the 1989 MLB draft. Of his 377 home runs, 351 came as a second baseman, the most in big league history. He reached the 20 home run plateau 12 times in his career, including his 2000 National League MVP season, in which he hit .334 with 35 home runs and 125 runs batted in. The five-time All-Star owns eight seasons with at least 20 homers and 100 ribbies, most ever for a primary second baseman.
20: Into left field. Well hit, strawberry back at the wall, another home run for Andrew Jones. A two-run homer, a three-run homer, and all of a sudden, it's 8-0 Atlanta here in the third. What a performance by the 19-year-old Andrew Jones.
2: Andrew Jones notched 434 career home runs and is one of only three center fielders in MLB history with 10 gold gloves. Bursting onto the scene as a 19-year-old in 1996, he became the youngest player to homer in the World Series, going yard in each of his first two Fall Classic plate appearances. Atlanta would win division titles in each of his first 10 big league seasons, capped off by his 2005 campaign in which he slugged a major league best 51 homers. He becomes the first native of the island of Curaçao to be named to the Baseball Hall of Fame.
3: I never played this game, think about going into the Hall of Fame. But when baseball is your life, there's no way to put in words what it means to finish a career with a Hall of Fame plaque.
16: ESPN Radio host Andre Snelling's on the Baseball Hall of Fame class of 2026. I'm Christine Lisi. You're listening to Baseball Tonight on ESPN Radio and the ESPN app as we get you set for the Yankees and Phillies. And the Hall of Fame is where we will start, as we are now joined by ESPN Baseball Insider Buster Olney. Buster, three men inducted into Cooperstown today. What is the significance of this year's class?
6: Well, certainly with the two center fielders, you know, guys who I think were, you know, preeminent in their own ways. Carlos Beltran, what a great offensive player, you know, terrific in the postseason. You know, Andrew Jones, the best defensive center fielder I think that we've seen, you know, before Pete Crow Armstrong. And Jeff Kent was the most interesting one to me among the Hall of Fame speeches, because I wondered what he'd say about Barry Bonds. And I think he thread the needle. On one hand, he talked about respecting, you know, what Joe Morgan wanted for, you know, integrity of the game and honoring that as a player. And at the same time, he talked about what a great player Barry Bonds was. So thought it was a terrific ceremony.
16: We're just over a week away from the trade deadline, Buster. Let's focus on the team's needs, the two teams in tonight's matchup, their needs tonight. We'll start with the Yankees.
6: Well, first and foremost, bullpen, right? They need a bullpen piece, and they need a right-handed hitter, particularly a catcher. And so I think everyone is wondering if San Diego decides at some point that they're going to trade, that if the Yankees will wind up being the best match for Mason Miller. And Ryan Jeffers is the name to watch this week. The Minnesota Twins have made it clear to the rest of the teams, we're going for it. We're not going to have a fire sale. But they do have enough depth at catcher, and Jeffers is a free agent at year's end, that a lot of people expect that he'll still be traded. I think the Yankees would be more aggressive in adding a bat.
16: More bad news for the Yankees in that outfield with Cody Bellinger taking himself out of last night's game. What's the latest you're hearing on him?
6: Well, they're going to get more information on Monday when he has an MRI. But generally speaking, I think that the Yankees are prepared for him to be out a long time. Because let's face it, Christine, once you get into late July, early August, as we are now, you have to start preparing and protecting these guys from another injury or they'll be lost for the entire postseason. So I expect the Yankees, as the Dodgers do all the time with their guys, to slow play the Cody Bellinger injury, which, you know, to me, that might mean that he's going to be out anywhere from 6 to 8 weeks. And let's face it, without Judge, without Stanton, now without Bellinger, well, there's a lot of pressure on other guys now to step up in that lineup and get it done, whether it's someone like a Jazz Chisholm, a Trent Grisham. It's an all-hands-on-deck situation, and maybe it does push the Yankees into adding more at the deadline.
16: The Phillies have scored one run the last two games, Buster. What are their main needs ahead of the deadline?
6: A pitcher who can work in the middle of their rotation. They feel really good, of course, as they should, about what their rotation could look like once they get to the postseason with a 1-2-3 that they have with Christopher Sanchez and Zach Wheeler and Jesus Luzardo. But they've just been getting wrecked at the back of their rotation. They think that by adding a good starting pitcher, they would also protect their bullpen. And I think the injury last week to Brad Keller means that they're going to be in the market for a setup man as well, like a lot of these contending teams are.
16: I want to go back to Mason Miller for a second, Buster. The Padres gave up an awful lot last year to get him. What do you see him being traded? It's curious to me just because they gave up so much and he's so good at what he does.
6: Right. We're in Juan Soto 2 at this point, the sequel, right? Because that's what they did with Juan Soto. They gave up a lot to get him from Washington, and then they flipped him to the Yankees. And they're going to want a boatload in return because he's under team control for years to come. You would expect that the Padres, if they decide to trade Miller, that they are going to want a starting pitcher, young starting pitcher, to anchor the deal. So when you look at the Yankees, you know, a Will Warren, a Carlos LeGrand-Hay, plus prospects. You wonder if a Spencer Jones might come into play at some point. There are a lot of reasons to think that if the Padres decide to trade Miller, that the Yankees could be a good match. Pirates, too. That's another team I've been told to watch.
16: Curtis Meade on his way to Boston, the Red Sox acquiring him, and certainly that 15-game winning streak changed how they look at the deadline. Why did they make this deal?
6: Because they desperately, Christine, needed right-handed hitting. And it looks like Curtis Meade could get some run at second base. Maybe he serves as a DH on some days. Maybe he plays third base. They did talk to Caleb Durbin about maybe moving around to other spots. The guy they gave up, Connelly, early is very highly regarded within the industry, which is why when other teams are plugging this trade into their models, they believe that Washington got the better end of the deal. But it does speak to how little good right-handed hitting there is. Curtis Meade's someone who could hit for power, and his swing could translate well in Fenway Park.
16: Of course, the biggest player we're keeping an eye on ahead of the deadline is Detroit A's Tarik Skubal. He said on Thursday he wanted to remain in Detroit, try to win a championship. How tough of a call is it for the Tigers right now regarding Skubal?
6: I mean, it's so tough, and it can be changed by results over 2 or 3 days, right? Here's the thing. If the Tigers lose, you know, 3 or 4 games in a row this week, or they lose 4 out of 5, that could completely change the equation and how the Tigers look at this thing. And they could decide, you know what, we're going to take advantage of Tarik Skubal's value. So Tigers results right now, I mean, they must feel like, as AJ said last week, every game is Game 7.
16: What is the biggest series of consequence this weekend?
6: Seattle and Texas. Of course, a 4-game series. I think the Mariners have long this year been looked at as a sleeping giant in the American League. with the struggles of guys like Julio Rodriguez, Cal Raleigh being such a surprise. So when the Rangers won the first two games of the series, they begin to separate themselves. I mean, that's eye-opening, and I think it'll go a long way to defining this series, what these teams do with the deadline. I think the Mariners are going to wind up adding a bullpen piece. They are one of the many teams looking for a right-handed hitter, and Texas, from what I understand, is focused on adding bullpen help.
16: Buster, thank you so much.
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16: I'm Christine Lisi, continuing to get you ready for the Yankees and Phillies on Sunday Night Baseball. First pitch is 21 minutes away. Will Warren and Christopher Sanchez. Sanchez has been nothing short of outstanding at home this season with an ERA just over one. Facing Sanchez, among the topics Yankees outfielder Trent Grisham talked about when he spoke earlier with John Shombe.
1: All right, Christine, thanks very much. And here with Yankee center fielder Trent Grisham, we get ready for Sunday Night Baseball. The Yankees and the Phillies, and tonight the Yankees go up against one of the top pitchers in baseball, Christopher Sanchez. Trent, let's start with that. Tell me a little bit about, as a left-handed hitter, what it's like going up against a guy of that caliber, and specifically what makes it so hard against a guy like Sanchez.
4: Well, I think he's just a good pitcher overall. These matchups are always exciting. I love these matchups against the top guys in the league, just to see what they got. So yeah, I'm just excited going into the night.
1: When you're facing somebody like that, and he's trying to get you to hit the ball on the ground, what's the battle like in terms of trying to see the ball up and you're trying to get something that you're going to hit hard in the air? How do you battle that out?
4: You understand that he's a really good pitcher and that he's really good at getting guys on the ground. So for me to get the best out of myself is more accepting that might happen. And then really just diving into my plan and trusting myself fully.
1: How have you changed as a hitter throughout your career? You've always known the strike zone and taken walks, but as you've gained more experience, how have you changed?
4: I always knew the zone really well when I was younger. But at times when things started to go a little sideways and I didn't feel too confident up there, I got a little passive and really selective. I don't think like that anymore. I know that about myself. So I tend to just always think aggressively and then just trust myself fully and just know that I know the zone and I'm going to most of the time swing at what I want to swing at.
1: Let's shift gears for a second. I want to talk about your golf game. What's your handicap and self-assessment? How good are you?
4: My handicap's a 5, and I can hold my own, but that's about it. Baseball swing kind of ruins my golf swing, so I just kind of let whatever happens during the year and then try to go grind in the offseason and get it right.
1: Now, your baseball swing has a little bit of rap in terms of the way you put your fingers together. So there's a little bit of a golf aspect to it, right?
4: Yeah, that was completely unintentional. I didn't start playing golf until after I got drafted, and I started that grip on the bat probably when I was about 13 or 14. So yeah, completely unrelated, but yeah, similar.
1: Who's the best golfer on this team?
4: Mac has the best handicap right now.
1: He's a very excited Ryan McMahon. His head snapped around when I asked the golf question so quickly. It was very, very enjoyable. One of the things I know you pride yourself on is your defense. Tell me some of the stuff that you work on to maintain defensive skills and obviously positioning factors in, but the things that you do to work on maintaining being at the top of your game defensively.
4: For me, it's all about jumps and reads. So when I get out there, it's just all about see where the pitch is at first and foremost, understanding swings and other guys' tendencies, and just playing center gives you the ability to see everything. Everything happens right in front of you. So that's really what I focus on, is really keying in and seeing the ball where it's crossing the plate, and then just being ready.
1: Good stuff. Thanks for the time. Appreciate it.
4: Thanks, Sean.
1: That's Trent Grisham with a brief appearance from Ryan McMahon. Back to you.
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18: In Southwest Florida, weather turns fast. A sunny afternoon can quickly become dangerous lightning, flooding rain, or a tropical system worth watching. Southwest Florida turns to Wink News. With Wink Doppler 3X and the Wink meteorologists, Wink tracks storms closer to home. Before the storm reaches your street, turn to Wink. Wink News.
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